0: This year. The dismissal followed an on-air argument with his co-host Jackie O. Henderson, who's launched a separate court case against the network. In an announcement to the Australian Stock Exchange, ARN says it has also agreed to provide advertising for Mr. Sandilands' new independent media venture for the next 3 years, but it will take a cut of his profits. Interest-free loans and cash subsidies are being offered to New South Wales residents in a move the state government says will improve access to technologies like solar panels and household batteries. From today, homeowners with a combined household income of $120,000 or less can apply for a 10-year zero-interest loan of up to $15,000. Energy Minister Penny Sharp says the loans can be accessed alongside existing federal government grants.
1: The Cheaper Home Battery Program from the Commonwealth is going extremely well. There's over 13,000 batteries being installed every month in New South Wales. But with this program, people can also get the extra discount. And we just hope for those that the upfront cost is too much at the moment, this will get them over the line.
0: The animated award-winning cartoon series Bluey will soon be available for the first time in an Indigenous language. 5 episodes have been dubbed by Northeast Arnhem Land residents into Longu Martha. They'll be available on ABC iView for NAIDOC Week in early July and will also feature at the Gama Festival in August. In sport, rising Australian sprint star Gout Gout has been edged out by Olympic champion Noah Lyles in their first head-to-head meeting. Gout finished third in 14.96 seconds at the Ostrava Golden Spike event in Czechia this morning, which was a personal best over the distance. To the weather, scattered showers or rain areas developing in the far west this evening, dry and partly cloudy elsewhere. In Sydney, partly cloudy today with light winds. 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
4: Hello, how are you feeling today? I'm hoping maybe as energised as a 40-year-old goalkeeper from a small republic off the coast of West Africa. Yes, that is a World Cup reference. I'm talking about Cabo Verde, an island in the Atlantic that we're all suddenly aware of. That nation of 300,000, which, by the way, is a population smaller than Greater Newcastle, went along to the World Cup for the first time and held the Giants at bay. Its team yesterday drew with Spain, which is one of the favourites to win the Cup. No doubt in Cabo Verde they'll be erecting statues for the goalie from the side, Vozinha, who is 40 years old and saved the day, literally. We'll have more on the drama, the stories, the results even from the World Cup later this hour. Also, the rise and rise of One Nation. According to the polls, the party led by Pauline Hanson is surging in popularity. What's going on? Why is it happening? What does it all mean? We'll get some answers for you from an expert in observing political shifts across Australia, particularly in the regions. That's coming up shortly. And we're going to talk about eating bunnies, not chocolate ones, the animal type. Apparently now considered a gourmet offering, as opposed to the thing that my mum hated cooking when her father-in-law went out and shot a bunch of them. I'm keeping an open mind until we hear from a Sydney chef who thinks it's a new culinary hit. Our mystery song this hour continues the theme of songs which are very short moments in time that could be over in just a few seconds, but they leave a profound impact. This one is a telephone call that nobody answers, and the songwriter wanted it to sound desperate and lonely. Make sure you're not feeling that way today. Stay with us on 1233 ABC Newcastle and statewide mornings. It's great to have your company.

0: There's Cyndi Lauper from back in 1983. Girls, I just want to have fun.
1: Are there any winners in the cost of living crisis? What's causing the algal bloom?
2: Questions. They've never been more important. So the one thing we'll never question is our duty to keep asking. ABC News, keep asking.
3: No one, however well educated, is the suppository of all wisdom.
4: Why won't you call an early election?
5: The answer is, mate, because I want to do you slowly. I want to do you.

0: alley?
1: It turned very, very quick and very nasty. We went for a very big stint with no rain. Every time it was forecast, it never come. It was forecast, it never come. When you're getting the forecast of the rain and you're not prepared because you're expecting it, that's when you start making mistakes for the future. If there was a bit more of a reliability in the forecast, you could look ahead a little bit better. But unfortunately, our current weather forecast seemed to be not as accurate as the way they used to do it.
0: it's always a challenge, isn't it? It sounds like you're a little bit sceptical of those forecasts. So with this El Nino declaration just made by the bomb, I guess how big of an impact does that have on your planning for the next few months?
1: Well, that's the hard part is we got told when it turned dry, like from December, we were told we were going to have like floods and we were going to have a tremendous amount of rain, and we had the total opposite. That's the hard part is the forecast at the present moment. It's hard to make judgments off of what they're telling us, because you could turn around and offload a heap of cattle in preparation for a particular weather event, but then when it doesn't come, you're worse off. It is hard to follow the current system.
0: Yeah. And what have you been doing there at the dairy farm? Have you had to get rid of many cows, or what? Yeah, have you been navigating this dry spell?
1: We had to start offloading cattle out of the anything that wasn't producing that normally we would keep and rotate. We couldn't because we never had the feed in the paddocks, nor did we have the water in the paddocks to get there and keep them going. Like, if you've got the water out there, you can still hand feed, and you can still keep cattle going. But if your dams are low, it's a totally different story. Like as I say, it's easy to take feed to them. It's a lot harder to cart water.
0: Well, did you get much? We have had a few decent showers over the last couple of weeks. How much have you managed to catch from that?
1: No, the total, I couldn't tell you off the top of my head, but I know it's been enough that we've had a nice little bit of grass growth, so it's not looking so dead. it's a lot more greener. Got that pick, but yet again, we never got the runoff rain. It was all the soaking, so we never got any in the dams. So at the main farm is where we had to bring a lot of our bush cattle and dry cattle and like that, we had to bring them into the farm where we were hand feeding because we still had groundwater. It's our paddocks to start sending cattle out. Still don't have the water in the dams adequate to get there, and you might have the grass, but you still don't have the water to send them back out. We had to sell off a lot of the younger heifers that were supposed to come in for next year's new head. We had to sell them because of the shortage of feed. The hay supplies were starting to get low. Hay is very scarce to get hold of at the moment. Nobody's making hay because the weather doesn't allow you to make it. So, you know, there's silage, but then that's different again.
0: That's Singleton Dairy Farmer Jason Cousins there at 21 past 12 on the New South Wales Country Hour. Thanks for your text coming through. Kati at Mittagong says, it's not the bomb, it's climate change that makes weather unpredictable and unreliable. Someone else saying, sick of the whinges, the bomb does the best it can, and these people who complain all the time should leave the industry if they can't handle climate risk. Thanks for those texts coming in. One here from Vicky up at Stoker's Siding, just south of Mwilumbah, and Vicky saying, I'd be very happy to see a dry spell where she is. Well, Vicky, if we could just, yeah, send the rain to the right places and the sun to the others, gosh, we'd be millionaires, wouldn't we? But this is the open-air casino that agriculture plays in. You are listening to The Country Hour. You can text through at any time as well, 0467 922 684.
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0: Well, public confidence in the management of the Murray-Darling Basin is low, but compliance of state regulators is improving. That's according to the second Murray-Darling Basin Compliance Activity and Outcomes Report. The report reveals a rise in the number of investigations into suspected breaches of water take rules across all states. Chris Brooks is the Assistant Inspector General of Water Compliance. He spoke more to Matt Stevens.
3: What our report says, though, is that some compliance work was delayed during the transition to a new water register. And we do believe, and South Australia have committed to providing that data for future reports. For us, though, this didn't concern us. We saw it as an investment in better future compliance management for South Australia, and we expect their reporting to normalise over time.
4: Okay. Is what you're talking about there part of the pilot to combine data about volume of non-authorised water take?
3: So for us, the pilot is probably a little bit different. So South Australia's reporting would feed in whether we were doing the pilot or not.
4: Right.
3: But an important part of our work and our reporting is to try and improve consistency of the information available across the basin jurisdiction, because that supports basin-wide transparency and accountability. So we're working with all of the basin jurisdictions to test whether future reporting can include a small set of practical information about how much water was taken without approval, or how much water was taken above what was allowed under their rules. Why we think that's important is that really it gives a more real-world sense of the impact that compliance monitoring and compliance management has on the community. So at the moment, the report really talks about the number of activities done by agencies. What we want to get to with this report is a little bit of the impact of those activities by giving a view of how much water was impacted by undertaking good compliance management.
4: Are people complying with the rules? Are they complying with the amount of water to take, and are meters correct and those sorts of things?
3: Yeah, look, I mean, I think it's always difficult when you have a number of jurisdictions involved at a basin-wide scale. So it's difficult at times for me to answer in generalities. But I think overall there has been dramatic improvements since some of the key issues in the mid to late 2010s that led to a real focus on compliance management. So I think overall, yes, the general feeling is that compliance is now better managed, and therefore compliance with the rules. We have more assurance that compliance with the rules is improving over time. So that's a good news story out of this report that we've produced, that basin states are taking an active role in monitoring compliance and enforcing compliance where required. There's always improvements to be made, but we're heading in the right direction.
4: South Australia increased meter compliance was something that I read. New South Wales has about 80% of its water metered, and Queensland, what is it, 68% or something like that. Is there any push or incentive to get more metering coverage?
3: Oh, absolutely. So basin states have made commitments to improve metering coverage under the Murray-Darling Basin Compliance Compact. That's an intergovernmental agreement between Commonwealth and basin states to improve compliance management in response to previous history of, like, the pumps, the Four Corners investigation into colloquially termed pumps. So there are commitments made through intergovernmental agreements, but also under the the states and jurisdictions' own water rules and policies and regulatory frameworks. So we are constantly tracking progress at the Inspector General's office. We are constantly tracking progress of the rollout of metering reforms and telemetry upgrades throughout

0: our metering report card. And it's important because metering is really fundamental to trustworthy water measurement and therefore key to good water management in the basin.
1: Public confidence in the management of water in the basin is pretty low, and I think the report reflects this as well. How can more information be provided about how water is monitored to try and improve this and try and get a bit more confidence in it?
0: Yeah, look, I think...

0: and public confidence. But to provide that confidence, we need to ensure that reporting is clear, timely, and easy to understand. So jurisdictions already report publicly under their own compliance management sort of rules and regulations, and they also report to both us and the Murray-Darling Basin Authority on the compliance activity that they are undertaking. So for me, the issue isn't necessarily more reporting or additional reporting, but it's whether the reporting is easy to find, easy to understand, and meaningful to the public. And that's really our focus here, and why we produce the Compliance Activities and Outcomes Report, because we bring together data from across the states, the jurisdictions, put it in one place so the public can have a sense of what's happening at the basin scale.
1: That's Chris Brooks, the Assistant Inspector General of Water Compliance, speaking with Matt Stevens there at 28 past 12 on the New South Wales Country Hour. A few more texts coming in on the weather front. Someone saying it's called climate, not definite. Someone else, cheers Steve here. He says, hi, weather Australian forecasts became inaccurate when the majority of meteorologists were let go and the computer modelling took over. Steve says the modelling programs are okay, they just don't have enough historical data for the southern hemisphere to be accurate. Steve says, I know this from my own experience with Met Services in aviation. Steve, thank you for joining that conversation here as well this afternoon. As has Nudge says, was listening to Hayden Walker, a long-range weather forecaster recently. He's adamant the southeast of the country will be extremely wet in the tail end of winter and the rest will be dry, drier than average. Flooding rains, he was suggesting, in fact. Nudge says, this chap is definitely worth a look. He has runs on the board, and Nudge says apparently some brides even call him 6 months out from their wedding to try and get an accurate forecaster. He'd be making squillions, I think, with those brides there. Nudge, thank you for joining the conversation too. You can as well. 0467 922 684 is how you text the New South Wales Country Hour. We will head off to the Weather Bureau shortly to take a look at what's in store for today and the rest of the week. But a bit more on the weather front now. A new research led by University of New South Wales is suggesting that winter crops in the southeast corner of Australia will be exposed to increasing hail damage as the climate warms. Hail, as we know, can be quite the headache, everything from shredding crops to bruising fruit. The lead author of the Nature Climate Change study, Dr. Tim Rawpack, told David Claughton that a rise of 2 to 3 degrees will shift the risk of hail to cooler places and cooler times of the year.
2: So, for example, in Australia, we see decreases in the frequency of these conditions across the north of the country and some increases, particularly in the southeast of the country. And we also see, for example, the South Island of New Zealand sees increases. And we also looked at changes relevant to crops. We made the assumption, we asked the question, what would happen if the crops were grown at exactly the same times of year, but under this changing hazard landscape? And we found that because we see decreases in summer hail conditions and increases in winter, it would be the winter crops that may face rising risk in the future under these climate change scenarios.
3: So we see a lot of reports about environmental disasters often triggered by changing climate. But hail is the kind of thing that if your crops are hit with a hailstorm, they do a lot of damage, don't they?
2: Yeah, absolutely. I mean, a single hailstorm can wipe out entire crops. It's very dangerous across agriculture, also in our cities. Hail is one of the leading causes of insured losses. So the costs of hailstorms are really one of the driving factors in insured losses from year to year in Australia and around the world.
3: And in cities, is it mostly around vehicles getting damaged by hail?
2: It's vehicles, but it's also roofs. So large hailstones can get up to, even 10 centimetres. And when you have a 10-centimetre chunk of ice falling, it can actually go through roof tiles. I've seen pictures from Queensland, southeast Queensland, where people have ended up with hailstones in their kitchen because it's come right through the roof. And, of course, the damage that you get from a hailstorm is primarily related to how large those hailstones are.
3: Right. So even if it melts quicker because it's warmer, it's still a bigger problem, you're saying?
2: That's right. So, yes, the melting is a big factor. So the small hailstones can melt away completely, and that's what drives a lot of the decreases in frequency that we see. So the overall frequency of hail. But these very large hailstones, once you get to 10 centimetres, It takes a lot of melting to make that disappear, and it will still hit the ground even in a warmer atmosphere.
3: Mm.

0: Wow. And so the creation of hail, let's just talk meteorology for a second. It's something to do with the updraft that's producing the hail. Is that right?
1: That's right. So you have a thunderstorm which has very strong updrafts. Those updrafts bring moisture from near the surface, from near the ground level, up into the cloud where it's very cold, and you start to get freezing of the particles. So you have some particles which are ice and others which are super cooled water. So that's water that's still liquid, but it's colder than freezing. And in the turbulence of the cloud, if those particles hit each other, they freeze together, and the super cooled water collects onto the outside of the ice. And as long as that continues, the hailstone can grow larger and larger. And that's why you need a very strong updraft to make large hail, because it has to support that growing hailstone for long enough for it to get really large before it becomes too heavy and falls out of the cloud.
0: Now, when you're talking about where, you know, the areas that might see more of these sorts of thunderstorms, you've looked at maybe Tasmania, a broad arc from Melbourne towards Sydney. Is that right?
1: Mm-hmm. Yeah, so in Australia, we see decreases across the north in frequency and increases in the southeast. So yes, broad arc from Melbourne up to Sydney and Tasmania.
2: That was the lead author of the Nature Climate Change Study, Dr. Tim Rawpack, from the University of New South Wales Institute of Climate Risk and Response. That study looked across 26 different crops, and he was speaking there with David Claughton. You're listening to the New South Wales Country Hour at 26 minutes to one. Off to the bomb soon, but first with the news headlines. Courtney Yendall's here. Good afternoon.
3: Good afternoon. Two men have been formally refused bail after being charged over the kidnapping and murder of a Sydney grandfather. Chris Bagzarian was taken from his home and later found dead near a golf course in a case of mistaken identity. The men did not apply for bail when the matter was mentioned at Mount Druitt local court this morning. The Prime Minister has taken a swipe at Pauline Hanson ahead of the One Nation leader's address to the National Press Club. It's the first time Senator Hanson has spoken before the club in her 30-year career in politics, and it follows a jump in the polls. Anthony Albanese has suggested he won't watch the speech and has hit out at the resurgent minor party. And a Tasmanian devil that sparked a two-week-long search across the Gold Coast has been found alive. The marsupial, named Mary, escaped from her enclosure at the Paradise Country Wildlife Park on June 2nd by making what staff described as an abnormally large leap. A spokesperson for Village Roadshow Theme Park said Mary was found last night in an area of bushland under 2 kilometres from the park.
2: There you go, an abnormally large leap, and Mary was off and running. So they've found her. Is she all right?
3: Yeah, it sounds like she's doing well. They've taken her back to the park now, so I'm sure she's getting all the checks. But, it's a good news story.
2: Goodness me. Interesting to see her running around the Gold Coast. Courtney Yendall, thank you very much for the update.
3: Thanks.
2: Courtney is from our ABC Upper Hunter news team. You can find more ABC news at any time on the app or the website. Or, of course, a full bulletin for you at 1 o'clock. At 25 to 1, though, we're off to the Bureau now with Brendan Cray. Good afternoon.
4: Good afternoon, Amelia.
2: We've been talking a lot about El Nino, but let's stick with today's forecast and the rest of the week. Shall we start with what's been happening out there this morning today? Though, any big rainfall events or anything?
4: No, it's looking pretty dry today and fairly settled, but we do have a rain band which is on the way. It's over South Australia at the moment, but by this evening it'll enter the very western part of New South Wales, and that'll bring a good deal of rain, around 10 to 20 millimetres, so kind of widespread showers across the state through Friday and over the weekend, mostly falling west of the ranges, so by the time it gets to the east there's not a huge amount of moisture left and just a few isolated scattered showers for east of the ranges over the weekend.
2: Do you have any total falls of that 2 or 3 day event for, like you say, mostly west of the ranges, how big it might be?
4: Probably will just be around 20, 25 millimetres for over the 3 days as the feature is moving. So it'll fall around 10 or 20 millimetres per day, but then not much day on day.
2: We had a text earlier from someone just south of Murwillumbah. They want some dry weather up there. What parts of the state are seeing that more dry, stable weather?
4: So at the moment, it's the northeast is dry for now, but as we head towards the latter part of the weekend into Saturday or Sunday, they'll also get the rain. So I don't think anywhere will escape completely dry over the next 5 days or so. But for the moment, it's looking pretty sunny for much parts in the northeast and northern half of the state. But otherwise, the rain is on the way, unfortunately.
2: Are we still seeing any widespread frost? I mean, it's been very warm here in the Hunter.
4: In terms of frost, it's likely only going to be the southern ranges that see most after this cold front makes its way through. A bit of a cooler air mass over the states than what's there at the moment, but it's likely going to just remain frosty for the southern ranges, really south of, say, the ACT. Not much for the rest of the states.
2: All right. Anything else we should know today, Brendan?
4: It's going to be quite windy with that front as well, I forgot to mention. So it's looking like we could get some quite breezy winds along with the transition of that front. But for the moment, just keep an eye on the forecast.
2: Lovely. Well, we'll check in with your team again tomorrow. Thanks for your time this afternoon.
4: Thanks, Lena.
2: Thank you. Brendan Cray there from the Bureau of Meteorology at 22 to 1.
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2: Well, farming's often been described as a bit of a game of chance, and like most games, you can't win them all. But for Cornbone farmers Jim and Joe O'Brien, they're celebrating the change in season, with more than 90 mils of rain arriving about a month ago, just in time to save their cropping season. Unfortunately, the rain was quite a surprise and fell just after they'd pulled the trigger to destock some of their cattle. But as the couple told Lucy Thackray, they have no regrets about the choices they've made during a tough first half of the year. And at the moment, they're feeling quite optimistic.
6: Well, it's dramatic. We were, I guess, set up. We destocked all our young cattle on the 15th of May. We had a deadline that we said we had been feeding them, and we said if it doesn't rain mid-May, they've got to go regardless, because we knew at that period of time, like if we got crops in, it's going to be too long before we had feed for them. So we let them go, and then we got a break.
7: Just after that, I think.
6: Yeah, I think it was like the 20th of May. We had 500 acres of dry sown crop in, and then we'd put a further 300 acres of lupins in, and then had 52 mils here and 36 mils at Baw-Bar.
8: Is there any regret there about destocking? I suppose you were doing the best you could with the forecast.
7: Unusually, well, there's no regret, Lucy, because we would have had to feed and farm, and we just aren't set up with enough staff to do that. Plus, our country has had the chance to rejuvenate a little bit with the less stock on it. So, no, usually there is a bit of regret, and we did let them go for like a lesser price, but, you know, there's other aspects of the business that needed our attention. So, no, no regret.
8: What? That's wonderful. I mean, were you making decisions that were informed, I suppose, about the last 5 to 10 years that you've had as well? And people seem to be destocking earlier and making those choices kind of to not spread themselves so thin this time.
6: Well, a little bit of that. We had enough fodder on hand to keep our cow numbers where we wanted them. So we're still running 620 cows, and we'll join 760 next year because we've purchase this new block. So we've been able to retain all those, and it was just a business decision to keep our core and let the rest go at this point in time.
8: With that rain that came just in the nick of time, how did that change what your plans were with your crop program?
6: Well, it went from not going to put in a crop to putting everything in, basically. We've still got limited moisture, like not 90 mils of rain's not going to fill our moisture profile up, but it's definitely given us a good start. We've had a very dry period the previous 7 or 8 months, I would have thought. I just feel if we got the break, that hopefully we'll get a period of more rain. As soon as it started raining, we made a decision, we'll just put everything in, and that's what we did. And fortunately, it's gone in our favour.
8: How is it looking?
7: Oh, it looks a picture.
6: Yeah.
7: It looks beautiful here now.
6: Although the crops have come up late, very happy they've come up as well as can be expected. They look fantastic. Everything's bounced out of the ground.
7: We're still having this warm weather at the moment, so it's in our favour at the moment.
6: 23 degrees today. We've got a lot of pasture growth, a lot more than we would expect out of getting a break at the very end of May.
8: There's so many things this season that are different and unpredictable. Now, not only is it going to rain, but like you said, the warmth and waiting for a frost. How are you managing all those different unpredictable factors that seem to be changing in a moment?
6: You just keep making decisions, Lucy. If the moisture's there, you sow. I'm not a strong believer in sort of taking a year off. If the weather's going with us, I think we've just got to have business as usual.
8: What are the risks with taking a year off? Because often people say that, you know, that can end up costing you as well.
7: Well, you might not get a year next year either. So, yeah, you never know what the future brings. If we don't sort of stick to our plan, you might miss you might miss another year.
6: And we're in the position where we are farmers and graziers, so if our crop isn't as good as we hope, we'll have feed anyway. So there's merit in what we're doing. I'm guessing if you're a 100% cropper, it's probably a different situation if there's minimal moisture, but for our situation, I feel it's always best to put the crop in, and then we've got feed even if it fails as a grain crop.
8: Have you been able to put the probe down or anything and get an idea of what your soil profile's now looking like?
6: We're about half a metre from zero. It's not just a moist half metre, it's wet.
8: What do you think it is that makes the countryside, you know, bounce back like that? What do you put that down to?
6: Well, there's a lot of things. So we haven't had rain for all the summer, so I guess a lot of that, yeah, nutrients in the soil have probably freed up. We've got the warmth, and just 90 mils of rain just works a treat at Quambone even this time of year.
7: The rain has all fallen really gently, slowly, so it's all gone in too, Lucy. We haven't lost any with runoff.
8: How are you feeling about the rest of the season now, considering it changed so quickly and the forecast? You know, we weren't meant to get this type of rain and suddenly it came. How are you feeling?
7: Positive.
6: Optimistic, yeah. Yeah, yeah, optimistic, absolutely.
7: Unfortunately, our weather forecasts aren't that reliable. Like, it's really hard to just make all your decisions on a forecast.
6: Any type of predictions, because we actually haven't had storms. It's these changes that have come through the last 3 weeks have all been general rain. They haven't been storms, so everybody's got it this time. In our area anyway, I think it might be a bit lighter to the north of us, but I'm not sure about that.
8: What do you expect then for the timing of the rest of the season? Is this much later than you would normally be sowing? But, you know, as we mentioned, there hasn't been that frost yet.
6: It is later, but it isn't too late. So we finished in very early June. Like, we've had years where we haven't had a break till June and been sowing almost till the start of July, and that's late then. It's later than usual, but it's still in the window.
2: That was Quambone Farmers Jim and Joe O'Brien speaking there with Lucy Thackray. And I know we have been speaking a lot about not enough rain. A text coming in from Frank at Goolmungar, I hope I've said that right, Frank, saying on the far north coast is certainly at the other end of the weather spectrum. Frank says we're nearly drowning up here with the relentless wet weather they've been having since around the 23rd of April. Frank says soybean, pecan, macadamia and most other harvesting of crops has just stopped in its tracks. Frank says many of our crops will be lost unless we get some dry weather soon. Dairy and beef cattle are wallowing in mud. We wish we could send some of our rain to the farmers that need it west of the range. Frank, I'm sure they'd happily take it off your hands, and it's a challenging time up there as well. We'll endeavour to head up to the north coast here on the Country Hour across the week. Another text coming in talking about the weather predictions. Rick at Bathurst says people need to stop treating climate modelling, in inverted commas, and projections as scientific facts. Rick says it's self-evident through history that they're not reliable. And Dave from WeWar asking where our sceptical journalists have gone, asking why we're giving so much airtime to academics speculating on future climate horrors. Dave says none of the horror predictions made in the last 30 years have come close. Curious where those sceptical journalists are gone. We'll take that on board, Dave. Thanks for your text. 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
2: Well, I wonder if you've ever dabbled in the agritourism space. Maybe it was a one-off thing, growing a charity crop maybe and opening the gates there, or maybe it's full-on and you've got accommodation set up as a year-round operation. Whatever the scale may be, agritourism has certainly been taking off in recent years. There's always more to be learnt. What better place to do it than at the Global Agritourism Conference? Giovanna Lever is the Managing Director of Sparrowley Group, which is part of the Global Agritourism Network. She's about to hop on a plane tomorrow, but Giovanna joins us this afternoon. Hello.
9: Hi, Amelia. How are you? Yes, bags are all packed.
2: Very good. You're jetting off to Scotland with a few people within the agritourism game in Australia. I guess, what are you chasing? What are you hoping that you will get out of this conference?
9: Absolutely. It is incredibly exciting. Scotland, where the conference is being held is one of the world's leading agritourism destinations. So it's a fantastic opportunity to learn from global best practice while also showcasing what Australia is achieving. And yeah, I'm really proud to be travelling as part of the Australian contingent and representing Sparrowley Group after our recent World Agritourism Award win.
2: Yeah, that's very exciting. Just quickly, tell us about that win. What was it that set you apart, do you think?
9: Oh, I think our award, the award is a great recognition of the work that Sparrowley Group does in supporting regional communities across Australia, tourism operators and the broader agriculture sector. For me, I guess it highlights that Australia is developing genuine leadership in agritourism research, training and regional innovation. And that's something we're excited to continue building.
2: You mentioned there that Scotland, you know, kind of gold standard, I suppose, but it's so different, the opportunities in different countries, of course. What do you think Australia brings to the table?
9: Well, Australia has incredible landscapes, incredible farming experiences and entrepreneurial operators. And what we can learn, though, from other countries like Scotland, Italy and even the United States is how they have integrated agritourism into regional development, into visitor dispersal. So that's about getting people travelling farther and staying longer, and farm profitability at scale. So when we think about it, the opportunity isn't just about attracting visitors to the farm. It's creating resilient regional economies.
2: Mm-hmm. Do you think that this needs to be more of a local state government contribution in Australia, at least? I guess is a lot of the onus on farmers themselves at the minute?
9: Oh, no, it is a two-way street. Mm-hmm. There is great state and regional government funding and programming to support agritourism ventures, and that might be around mentoring programs. So, for example, we're about to kick off a program in the mid-coast of New South Wales with a number of farmers up there, and that's been supported by Mid-Coast Council at a local government level. And then down in Wagga, we're about to start with 15 farmers across Wagga and surrounding regions, and that's been supported not just from a local government perspective but from a state government perspective as well. So there's definitely that support.
2: Yeah, fantastic, because it seems like and you know, you'd well know that sometimes what starts as one charity crop, you know, blooms into a year-round operation which can kind of take legs of its own. And we've seen that in generational farming. If, you know, the older generations maybe are looking after the sheep or cattle, the younger generations can really take that agritourism opportunity into its own venture.
9: That's right. And it is certainly an attractive way to attract the next generation back onto the farm, and particularly those who have then partnered up and with their own families, and bringing other, you know, other skills with their partners as well, and diversifying.
2: Well, I know you've got a big contingent going with you, including just from up the road from me here on the Liverpool Plains, the Windy Station team heading along with you. I guess that networking opportunity, just invaluable.
9: It absolutely is invaluable, Amelia. Agritourism is still an emerging sector globally, and many of the challenges we face are shared. So conferences like this really accelerate the learning, because you can gain years of insight from operators, researchers and policymakers in just a few days. And we think about the relationships, they often lead to great collaborations that benefit regional communities after the conference ends. And I've already got some great meetings. I've got a great meeting with a guy over who's coming over from Kenya and from Canada. And our intention and the reason why we invest in these conferences is so we can bring them back and bring those insights back and share it with industry.
2: Well, I can't wait to catch up on the other side of the conference, Giovanna, but thank you for joining us this afternoon.
9: For sure. Thanks, Amelia.
2: Thanks.
9: Have a
2: so
9: great
2: much.
9: Day.
2: Same to you. Giovanna Lever is the Managing Director of Sparrowley Group, part of the Global Agritourism Network, representing Australia, of course, about to jump on a plane tomorrow to Scotland for that Global Agritourism Conference. And like I mentioned, there are a couple of Australian operators heading over with her, and from New South Wales, it is the team from Windy Station on the Liverpool Plains. 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
10: Hello, I'm Andy Park. Join me for The World Today with the fuel excise relief, which has made your petrol cheaper during the Iran war, set to expire. The government is in a bind over cost of living measures. Cost of living pressures, which are forcing some pensioners to live overseas for better affordability. You'll learn about those. Shock jock Kyle Sandilands also settles his wrongful termination claim with former employer Kiss FM in a $12 million deal. Those stories and more. Join me for The World Today.
2: And that's not too far away after the 1 o'clock news, but right now let's head off to the markets. We start at Yass today. Graham Richard.
11: Good afternoon. Lamb numbers eased to 3,720. The quality was a little plainer. It was an even mix of lambs from light stores, some very good trade weights, to a few more extra heavy lambs. Not all the usual buyers are operating fully. Store lambs and heavyweights were cheaper, but trade lambs were in demand and sold to a dearer trend. The store lambs to 18 kilos, 152 to 260, and they averaged around 1340. Trade lambs were 7 to 10 dearer. The 22 to 24 kilos, 264 out to $317. 24 to 26 kilos, 280 to 319, and most sold from 1180 to $12. Heavyweights were back 5, 296 to 334. Extra heavies reached 390. The best of the hoggets topped at 338. Mutton numbers lifted to 4,900. Prices were stronger, medium weights gaining the most, with medium weight ewes selling from 159 to 258. Heavy merinos reached 332 and crossbred ewes 351. Most range from 850 to 930.
2: Rob Pearce from Carcor.
12: Good afternoon. There are 3,850 lambs, down by 1,200. Quality was not as good as previous weeks, with less well-finished lines throughout. There were mainly trade, a few heavies, and an increase in lighter merino lambs. Medium and heavy trades were firm, 20 to 22 kilos, sold from 270 to 295, 22 to 24, 284 to 320, averaging 1290 to 1305 cents. Heavyweights were 4 dearer, 24 to 26, 315 to 330, 26 to 30, 338 to 341, averaging 1175 to 1270 cents. Stores sold from 220 to 263, down 10, and mutton numbers lifted by 400 for 2150. There were some good quality heavier sheep penned. Prices lifted $8 to $10. Heavy first cross ewes 284 to 340, averaging 870 to 940. Medium merino weathers 197 to 230, averaging 820. And this has been Rob Pearce from MLA at Carcor.
2: They've got Rob on double time again. He joins us now live from Cowra. Afternoon, Rob.
13: Good afternoon. There were 2,650 lambs, down by 2,600. Quality was good, with the trade and heavyweights showing plenty of finish, and there were mainly trade and heavyweights pen and an increased supply of stores. Medium and heavy trades held firm, 20 to 22 kilos, 270 to 291, 22 to 24, 280 to 324, averaging 1270 cents. Heavyweights were also firm, 24 to 26, 305 to 330, 26 to 30, 320 to 339, 30 plus, 330 to 345, averaging 1040 to 1250 cents. Stores sold from 196 to 268, and mutton numbers stayed steady for 230. Quality was mixed, numbers too limited to quote. Heavy first cross ewes sold to 295, heavy merino ewes sold to 233, averaging 915. And that's been Rob Pearce from Cowra.
2: Thanks so much, Rob. We turn to the cattle markets now and at Casino, David Friend.
14: With the rain easing, Casino agents combined to 2,250 head, approximately 600 cows offered, with 30 bullocks and 32 bulls, and the balance being veals and yearlings. The quality of the yard wasn't as good as the previous sale, which reflected in the market. Veal steers under 200 kilos sold from 280 to 614 cents a kilo to restockers. Veal heifers under 200 kilos sold from 378 to 504. Yearling steers 280 to 330 kilos sold from 442 to 524 to restockers. Yearling heifers 280 to 330 kilo, selling from 380 to 474 cents a kilo to lot feeders. Growing steers over 600 kilos to 448 to processors. Growing heifers over 540 kilos, selling from 340 to 432 cents a kilo to processors. Lesser number of cows penned, then couldn't sustain the levels of the previous sale. The three score cows over 520 kilos topped to 396 to average 380 cents a kilo. The two score cows, 400 to 520 kilos, so from 220 to 338 cents a kilo, and bulls over 600 kilos, top to 397. This has been David Friend from National Livestock Reporting Service at Casino.
2: We head off to Mossvale now. Dave Kent, good afternoon.
15: Good afternoon, Amelia. Numbers exceeded 2,700 for the fourth week in a row for a total yarding of 2,762. There was an outstanding run of well-finished B-muscle yearlings to process, reaching 608 cents, along with some good lines suiting the feedlot buyers. Export cattle were well supplied, including 400 cows. A full field of buyers were operating. Cows were cheaper. All other categories sold at dearer trends. Trade yearlings, 440 to 608. Feeder steers lifted 12, 472 to 590. Heifers to feed up 4, 435 to 538. The best lightweight steers returning to the paddock reached 622, and the heifers topped at 534. With two agents still to complete their sale. Heavy grain steers, five better, 380 to 485. Heifers up 11, 380 to 478. Cows, 10 cheaper, 2 and 3 scores, 275 to 398. Heavy prime cows reach 424 to average 412 cents per kilo. This is David Kent at Mossvale for MLA.
2: And to Singleton now with Angus Barlow.
16: Good afternoon. Numbers fell by 275 head as single and agents penned 1,269 cattle. The light steer and heifer calves were of tremendous quality, the balance fair, and selling to most of the regular buyers. Light steer calves, 20 cents a kilo dearer, 494 to 654 to average 608. Those over 280 kilos not as buoyant, selling from 540 to 590. Light heifer calves sold a strong competition to be 30 cents a kilo dearer, 428 to 538. Over 330 kilo B muscle types to feed on made up to 544. Medium heavyweight yearling steers to the lot feeders were firm to slightly cheaper, and they sold from 440 to 558. Some big runs of light yearling heifers going to the crop sold to great demand, and they made from 376 to 548. Trade cattle once again scarce and mixed, and sold at a range of 440 to 556. The return of a cow buyer saw lighter two score types sell 20 cents a kilo dearer, 280 to 350. Heavy three and four scores firm to cheaper, making from 380 to 398 cents a kilo. Angus Barlow for MLA at Singleton.
2: And thank you to all our market reporters. That's our look at the markets for this Wednesday on the New South Wales Country Hour. Thanks for all your texts coming through today. We haven't spoken about feral animals today, but we'll turn the dial again tomorrow. We had a text in yesterday asking why we weren't talking about feral goats. So if you'd like to join that conversation tomorrow, we'll be here opening that one up and certainly take a closer look at the weather up in the Northern Rivers as well. I know while some parts are too dry, others have certainly been too wet. We appreciate you joining those conversations with us on the New South Wales Country Hour. The number for you, if you want to save it for tomorrow, 0467 922 684. Or if you download the ABC Listen app, there's a little button right there and you just hit that, then you text your thoughts in. You can find more rural news, of course, at the ABC Rural website or follow our Facebook page as well. The news team coming along shortly. And if you're bracing for State of Origin Game 2 tonight, some good news around Mitchell Moses. The news coming up at 1 o'clock next. Until tomorrow, have a great afternoon and I'll catch you then.

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1: Good afternoon. Happy Wednesday to you. How are you this afternoon? Fairlie Hamilton filling in for Jess Maguire on ABC New South Wales and for Lindsay McDougall on ABC Illawarra, and lots coming up this afternoon. We will be joined by singer-songwriter Damien Leith coming up before 6 o'clock this afternoon on ABC New South Wales and ABC Illawarra. Damien's currently touring the state. He's in Brisbane at the moment, which, I don't know, I'm needing to ask him, why is he in Brisbane for State of Origin night? I do find that slightly concerning. We'll get to the bottom of exactly who he's supporting tonight in Origin, but also where he's touring and with whomst across the state, because he does have a lot of gigs coming up. Also, have you heard this term, Catholic maxing? You might have heard looks maxing. Basically, if you sort of put a whole lot of effort into something, you're maxing that particular thing. Well, if you've never heard the term Catholic maxing before, don't worry. Neither had I until very recently, but it is part of a growing online trend that's seeing some young people embrace religion in a very public way. Coming up, we'll find out what's behind it and whether it says something bigger about what young people are looking for these days. Also, you might have heard in the news, childcare workers have secured a 15% pay rise following a multi-billion dollar investment from the federal government. We'll be joined by the United Workers Union to hear how they're feeling about this decision. One thing we do know is Pauline Hanson was not super excited about the decision. I'm not sure if you saw much of her discussion or her speech, her maiden delivery to the National Press Club today. It was, of course, interrupted by a bit of a protest. We'll get onto that after 3 o'clock. But yes, she did state that, you know, recently they did get an increase. So why is the taxpayer paying for another one? Immediately after the news, though, the state government has announced some zero interest loans today so that we can make our homes a little more energy efficient. We will chat with Chief Scientist Dr. Saul Griffith very soon. This, though, is Boston, the news in 3 minutes. It's 3 to 3 here at ABC New South Wales.

0: Adam Storey with ABC News. The activist group GetUp has claimed responsibility for a rogue banner that mechanically unfurled behind Pauline Hanson during her National Press Club address in Canberra today. The sign featured an image of the One Nation leader and accused her of opposing pay rises for workers while getting one herself. Senator Hanson ignored the commotion it caused and used her wide-ranging speech to take aim at multiculturalism, attack net zero, promise a subscription model for the ABC, and focus on transgender issues.
1: I am not opposed to transgender people. I am simply saying that a transgender woman should not be allowed into women's sport or into a woman's changing room. And likewise, a transgender man.
0: Police say they're still searching for all those involved with the alleged kidnapping of Sydney 85-year-old grandfather Chris Bagsarian, with six men now facing court. A 19-year-old and 21-year-old who were arrested yesterday and charged with murder have today been refused bail. The grandfather was taken from his home in North Ryde in a case of mistaken identity in February. His remains were found 11 days later near a golf course in Pitt Town. Detective Stuart Gordon says police are increasingly seeing young men being hired to carry out such crimes.
2: They're young men, they're charged with murder, the most serious offence in the Crimes Act, carrying life imprisonment. Here are a group of young men who have perhaps thrown away the best years of their lives for doing something just so staggeringly serious for nothing.
0: Queensland CFMEU inquiry has heard the union generated millions of dollars in revenue from illegitimate workplace agreements. Kira Jones reports.
3: The CFMEU's finances are under scrutiny at the inquiry into the union's state division. Counsel assisting Andrew Marr KC told the hearing the union weaponised illegitimate enterprise bargaining agreements to boost its annual revenue.
4: The CFMEU was running a dark strategy, by which I mean it wasn't disclosing its strategy to its membership, and it was running it on a grand scale.
3: Mr. Marr says the so-called shadow financial operation had a far darker purpose of allowing the union to control the construction industry.
0: The Australian fashion retailer Glue Store has announced its permanent closure. Earlier this year, the company posted an $8.4 million loss. Glue Store is considered a high-end fashion retailer. It's no longer taking orders and is directing shoppers to other sites belonging to the owner's Ascent Group. National Senator Bridget McKenzie is urging Virgin Australia to reverse a decision to expire travel credits issued during COVID. In a financial outlook published earlier this year, the airline confirmed about $93 million is still being held in outstanding COVID travel credits. Customers have been told that they need to fly by June 30 if they wish to use those credits, but Senator McKenzie says that's unfair.
5: The least Virgin can do is make sure the hundreds of thousands of Australians whose cash is now sitting on the balance sheet of Virgin Australia pay that money back, or at least extend it indefinitely so that they can take the flights they've paid for.
0: Virgin Australia says it sent out multiple direct reminders to customers with outstanding credits and repeatedly extended expiry dates. A retired British couple whose yacht had warning shots fired in its direction by a Russian warship in the English Channel have disputed Moscow's claim they made a dangerous approach. The BBC's Ellie Price reports.
6: The Russian Defence Ministry said the yacht had been on a dangerous approach towards its warship, and the crew fired into its path with rifles after making several attempts at contact over the radio. Jane and Alan Kelvey dispute that account and said when they heard five warning blasts from the frigate's horn, they changed their course, which they thought should have been the end of it. The couple were not injured and their boat was not damaged. The Russian Defence Ministry said its sailors had acted in strict accordance with international shipping regulations.
0: China says it'll take countermeasures in response to a new Taiwanese government website for Chinese nationals to report intelligence tips. Taiwan and China have long spied on each other. Taiwan's National Security Bureau unveiled the new website over the weekend, explaining it was offering a secure channel to what it says is an increasing number of people who are fed up with China's system and want change. And South Korea will shift a line running parallel to the military border with North Korea to narrow the area that restricts civilian access. Its defence minister says the new boundary will reflect an evolving security environment and be for the convenience of local residents. Scattered showers or rain areas developing in the far west tonight. Dry and partly cloudy elsewhere this afternoon, apart from the chance of showers in the far south and the far northeastern corner. Partly cloudy in Sydney this afternoon, a mostly sunny day tomorrow with a top of 23 and a shower or two on Friday and 21. 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
7: This is Fairlie Hamilton on ABC Radio. Good afternoon. State of Origin Wednesday. How are you? Are you all ready for your State of Origin viewing tonight? Yes, go the Blues. I must say they do need to start a bit stronger than they did in Game 1 because that was quite shocking. I reckon a lot of houses around the state would have turned off the game about, you know, 20 minutes in, only to wake up the next morning and find that they had won. Well, that's what happened in my household anyway. And I'm pretty sure we're not the only ones. I'm just having a look at the some of the expert tips. Andrew John says New South Wales by 8. Roy Masters, New South Wales by 8. Dan Walsh says Queensland by 6. Neil Breen, Queensland by 10. Oh, come on now, guys. Anyway, we won't continue to go into that. But go the Blues tonight. Hopefully you've got something fun organised. Hey, we will, of course, be talking State of Origin a little bit later. We'll have a chat with Daily Telegraph Origin reporter Michael Carayannis, who is always very colourful and very astute with his NRL insights. So that's on the way. Hey, also we'll talk faith and ethics, specifically Catholic maxing. Yes, Catholic maxing. What the hell does that mean? Well, don't worry, you'll hear all about Catholic maxing when we talk faith and ethics a little bit later on. Also, if you're one of the 69,000 people across the state on a wait list for social housing, you will be well aware of the impact that it has waiting on somewhere to live. I know in the Illawarra, I think there's about 4,000 people waiting and it's a 10-year wait list. So I can't imagine what other parts of the states are dealing with. We'll find out when we have a chat with ABC reporter Lauren Pizzette about how this is impacting people in our regions. And in a mere moment's time, the state government has announced some zero interest loans. We'll find out about those next.
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7: Yes, it is 7 minutes past three. You can get in touch at any time, 1300 973 300, or just text your opinions through to 0467 922 684. News from the New South Wales State Government today. Eligible households will now be able to access zero interest loans of up to $15,000 to install energy saving and cost cutting upgrades such as rooftop solar, household batteries, insulation, reverse cycle air conditioning, switchboard upgrades, ceiling fans, and even just, you know, draft proofing. I've used one of those little sausage dogs, you know, the fabric ones, not an actual real dog for draft proofing. It's called the $557 million Home Energy Saver Program. It's available to help New South Wales families lower power bills. One group in support of the fund is Rewiring Australia, which is a non-profit, independent and non-partisan organisation dedicated to representing the people, households and communities in the energy system. Rewiring Australia founder and chief scientist Dr. Saul Griffith joins me now. Dr. Griffith, good afternoon.
9: Well, thanks for having me. And first off, go the Blues.
7: Yes, thank you. Go the Blues. What about second off? Is one of those sausage dogs enough just to sort of stop the drafts? Do I need to get more technical than that?
9: You know, they are a good start, and having a few in my own life, I would definitely not criticise them.
7: Okay, great. Look, what's your immediate reaction to hearing about this program?
9: Honestly, my immediate reaction is fantastic, and thank you. We've been advocating for a finance program for years. A lot of people who've been trying to do the right thing and get rid of the fossil fuels in their life realise that the upfront slug of money that is the hard bit, and finance that's cheap means you can beat fossil fuels in the long run on cost. And so this is a great thing. It takes the risk out of financing for people and they'll be saving money. We did some modeling. This could help you save $800 a year on gas if you use it to replace the gas appliances in your house. It could save you similar amounts of money if you use it for solar and batteries. So I think it's a well-designed program, and hopefully it becomes a blueprint for the nation and then for the world.
7: Okay. Have you been lobbying the government for this type of support?
9: We've been lobbying and even doing economic modelling of this all the way up to Treasury. It could take many forms. This is one of them. So, you know, it might take a few attempts to get it exactly right, but this is a great start.
7: Okay. Could you give us a bit of an explainer about how the fund will operate?
9: Well, there's two pieces of it. I think every household qualifies for the $15,000 interest-free loan. And that means, you know, you make a decision, or you can look at some of the websites to get some advice on whether a heat pump for your water heater is the best thing to do next, or whether it's to get an induction stove. Once you've made that decision and call your tradie, actually, and what I like about the program, the tradie will help you get the interest-free loan. So it becomes a pretty easy, low-friction thing to do.
7: Oh, wow. So you don't have to do the paperwork as an individual. You can sort of get the tradie on board to make the changes and they do it all.
9: Well, you're going to have to sign some things on the dotted line at the end, but yeah. it's not like you'll have to go through infinite websites. The second program is specifically aimed at low-income households, and this is a grant program. So it's $4,000, not a loan, that will help very low-income households do all the same types of upgrades. And I think I applaud that they're also looking at that. That'll help renters as well. And I look forward to it.
7: Yeah, I think that's one of the things whenever these types of opportunities come out, renters are overlooked. But I understand that discounts will be available to renters as well.
9: Yeah, and honestly, the zero interest loan will help the landlords make an easy decision if they have to replace a water heater, or if they have to replace a thing, or the renter asks them to. The fact that it's a zero interest loan makes it an easy opt-in for the landlord.
7: Yeah, they kind of sort of turn the blind eye and let somebody freeze through winter.
9: That's right.
7: The government statement says that eligible households will now be able to access these zero interest loans of up to $15,000 to install energy-saving and cost-cutting upgrades such as rooftop solar, batteries, insulation, reverse cycle air conditioning, switchboard upgrades, ceiling fans and draft proofing. Could you give us an idea of the financial burden that these things do present to families?
9: I think the average Australian household spends, including their on petrol for their car, about $6,000 or $7,000 a year on energy. If you electrify all of those things and you put a bit of solar on, your energy price, your total cost of energy will go down to a couple of $1,000s a year. So there's a big saving on offer. For individual appliances, you can probably save a few $100s a year on the cooktop, about $800 or about $500 a year on the water heater, about another $500 a year on gas heaters if you have gas space heaters in your house. And so, you know, they all add up. The good news is that any one of them economically works individually, and they work really well together as a kit.
7: Mm-hmm. Look, in the detail, zero interest loans are available to households with a combined taxable income of up to $210,000. Now, do you think that that combined taxable income amount is about right, or does it leave households out of the mix that might need access to these types of loans?
9: I would always push for that number to be higher because I'm doing this work because of the climate impact, and we would like as many people to be able to do this as quickly as possible. So I don't really see a purpose of it being capped.
7: Wow. Okay. All right. What's the best piece of advice that you would offer to people who are looking to make their homes more energy efficient? I mean, especially in winter.
9: More energy efficient would be,

0: do some insulation, although some of the big efficiencies are just switching for electric. So moving to a reverse cycle AC heater or a heat pump water heater, that's an efficiency measure. Little bit of insulation, but you've got to be careful. Sometimes it becomes an expensive project. Definitely buy those sausage dogs and seal the cracks. That's very cheap. And like I said, even do that in our own house and it works. But then, I think this is a nice low risk program. So my real advice would be get in early because as we learned with the battery rebate program, these are popular programs.
1: Okay, so they might be stopped due to popularity. I believe they're available from today as well, is that right?
0: Yeah, I don't have all the details. I think there's about 20,000 homes for the low income version and about 32,000 for the full program. So I definitely would go early, go hard.
1: Yeah, okay. Go early, go hard, just like what the Blues need to do tonight when they
0: Exactly.
1: take on the Maroons. All right. Saul, thank you so much for joining us this afternoon.
0: Oh, thank you.
1: There you go. Dr. Saul Griffith, the Chief Scientist and Rewiring Australia founder here at ABC Illawarra and ABC New South Wales. And yeah, if you want a bit more information about this program and how you can access one of those loans, it is called the Home Energy Saver Program, available within New South Wales. It's currently 3:15 here at ABC Illawarra and ABC New South Wales. This is the Eurythmics. And we'll talk housing wait times coming up soon.

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5: Good afternoon. It is 13 minutes or 19 minutes past three, rather, here at ABC Illawarra and ABC New South Wales. Fairly Hamilton with you until 6 o'clock this evening, filling in for Jess McGuire across the state and Lindsay McDougall in the Illawarra. Now, as the number of people waiting for social housing continues to grow, the number of available homes is falling as a proportion of Australia's total housing stock. Currently in New South Wales, 69,000 people are on a wait list for social housing, and some have been waiting for more than a decade. ABC reporter Lauren Pezzette has been covering this story and speaking to people impacted by the decline in available social housing. And she joins me now. Lauren, good afternoon.
6: Good afternoon, Fairly.
5: Now, you have been speaking to 71-year-old disability pensioner Lynette Poole. She's been waiting for social housing for 11 years. Could you tell us a little bit about her and her situation?
6: Yeah, so Lynette was actually living in social housing in Sydney many years ago, and she gave it up to move to the Coffs Coast so that she could look after her ageing parents, not realising that it might lead to, you know, such a long time before she was able to get affordable housing again. So she's been on a wait list for 11 years now, and in the meantime she's been kind of moving between, you know, rentals that she really couldn't afford and trying to live with family, which is what she's doing at the moment. She's living with her granddaughter, but, you know, that situation's really become untenable for her. Her granddaughter is 28 and would really like to start a family, and she just really doesn't have anyone left who she can live with. And she also has, you know, quite complex medical needs as well. So about 18 months ago, her doctor wrote a letter to Housing to try and urge them to put her on a priority list because of her chronic heart condition and diabetes. And also, you know, they also notified them of their changing circumstances with her granddaughter. But they just didn't hear back, and that forced them to delay plans, sign another lease. But it's really got to the crunch now where they won't have an option to sign that lease again. And she's really quite desperate and, you know, trying to make everyone understand that she's just going to have nowhere else to live, which is a similar situation to many people around the state, really.
5: Has Lynette been contacted by anyone while she's been on the list who update her on how long the process might take?
6: No, she said that she's never been contacted by anyone from Mission Australia, which is the agency that, you know, manages the social housing list on behalf of Homes New South Wales in that particular part of the state. But she says when she was contacted just yesterday, actually, only as a result of the ABC contacting Mission Australia, and she said that they're now saying that she'll have an answer by Friday. But as I said, it's been nearly 18 months since her doctor wrote to them and her granddaughter trying to make her a priority. But before that, she's had no correspondence, and she said that when she's called them, you know, she's tried to find out why she's not considered a priority. And they've really said to her that it's really not until she becomes homeless that she would then be considered a priority despite her age and her complex needs. And look, Fairly, I've got to say, when I spoke to her, she really became quite distressed by this prospect. Have a listen to what she had to say.
7: It's really difficult because the strain of homelessness would be absolutely horrible for people. I understand that. I think when you speak to someone and they're not actually seeing your exact circumstances, of course it's hard for them to exactly realise.
6: Yes, that's Lynette Poole there speaking about her

0: real distress and her desperation at trying to find a home. And she just really says that now she's has no more options and she's got nowhere else to go.
1: Look, Lynette is very lucky at the moment to be able to live with her granddaughter, but there would be people who might not have a family or friends to take them in. Are these people just left homeless with the wait list as long as it is?
0: Yeah, that's effectively it. So, Fairly, we know that, you know, the official street count for the number of people who are sleeping rough in New South Wales is around 2,500. Now, anyone on the front line will tell you that that is a gross underestimation of, you know, the number of people who are sleeping rough. And it is a far cry from the 69,000 people who are on the social housing waiting list, and it is growing. And there's just simply nowhere for them to go in most circumstances. So homes are being built across the country, but we have, you know, if you have a look at the proportion of social homes to the total housing stock in Australia, it's been on a very steady decline. In New South Wales, it was around about, I'm just trying to find the exact figure. Well, nationally, it's gone from 4.8% in 2011 to 4.1% in 2024. And there's been pretty much across the board in all states, including New South Wales, a steady decline despite investment in trying to build more homes in that space.
1: Yeah, gosh. Okay. Were you able to speak to Mission Australia or Homes New South Wales about Lynette's case?
0: Yeah, look, neither of them would speak to me specifically about Lynette due to privacy concerns. But as I said, we do know that Mission Australia contacted Lynette yesterday, so it remains to be seen what will happen with her case. But both of them reiterated that, you know, to be put on a priority list is really for people who are in the highest need. They talked about things that, you know, Lynette is finding herself in, you know, people who have complex medical needs, who might be elderly, who might be at risk of homelessness. All these things might push them into a priority category. And they also said that reiterated that the wait time could be up to 10 years. But as I said, Lynette has been waiting 11 now.
1: Do we know why there's less social housing available? I mean, that's quite a drop, really. I think 0.8 you described, but as a number, it's massive.
0: Yeah, well, look, I've been having a look at the social housing and homelessness issue for about a month or so now, and just every single person I've spoken to have said, and I'm sure our listeners are aware of this as well, is supply, supply, supply. Supply is a problem. That's something that we need to fix. So everyone agrees on what the issue is, but then now it's about trying to figure out how we tackle that problem. Rebecca Pinkstone from Homes New South Wales has said there's been two main reasons for why there's been a drop, I guess, over time in the proportion of social housing available.
2: We haven't been maintaining the housing that we have to a high standard, and therefore we haven't been able to use it for social housing, and then we haven't been building. So my focus in Homes New South Wales with this new money we've been given is to, number one, put money into maintenance so that we maintain, wherever possible, homes that are already built that can be used for our community, and then we build on top of that.
0: Yeah, that's Rebecca Pinkstone, the Chief Executive of Homes New South Wales. So she also said that, you know, there's two main challenges around actually moving forward with this. The main challenge really is the cost of building has increased significantly, she says, since COVID. And then, of course, so that sort of really changed their ability to deliver these projects sort of on time and on budget. You know, there are a lot of examples around the state in Coffs Harbour, Wagga Wagga, where I am, where we've had developments underway for a few years now. She did refer to one development in Coffs Harbour by Argyle Estate, which, you know, hasn't been going the way that they wanted, and they're having to kind of go back to the drawing board to take a look at that. So, you know, people might have been hearing about these developments and they just haven't been coming through.
1: Yeah, right. Okay. Is it worse in the regions?
0: Well, look, the dashboard was actually that has all this information was down today, but you know, just from when I was looking at it a week or so ago, I can definitely say that, and you know, I do recall having a look at some of the waiting lists. You know, in Sydney are shorter than what they are in the region. So, you know, you're more likely to be waiting up to 10 or more than 10 years if you're in a regional area. And even just speaking to Lynette's case, you know, she said that she had social housing when she was in Sydney, and as soon as she moved to Yeranga on the Coffs Coast, all of a sudden it became much more difficult for her to be able to access housing. And we know that there's a, you know, the cost of rent

0: growing in the regions as well, with more people wanting to move out and lower incomes and stuff in the regions too. So yeah, it's a really complicated and complex problems. It does anecdotally appear that it is getting worse in the regions over time.
1: Okay, so what's next? What needs to change?
0: So the state government has a $6 billion program that it's which the Rebecca Pinkstone from Homes New South Wales just alluded to there, where they're investing money into building new homes. So that's a progressive project that will happen in the long term. More than 8,000 homes to be built. There was an acknowledgement that that might not necessarily mean that everybody who needs an affordable home will get one. So we're still potentially going to get a shortfall there. You know, I reached out to the federal minister to see if they would commit to a, you know, 6%, a proportion of social homes to the total stock of 6%, which is something that's been recommended by their own independent agency on these, that make recommendations on these issues. They didn't get back to me, and Homes New South Wales wouldn't be drawn on whether or not that would be a goal. But they said for now they're focusing on building homes with this money that's been supplied by the state government over time. However, you know, some of those developments are still in the planning phases. Trying to get approvals, trying to get the support of the community, particularly in Coffs Harbour. I know that they said that there are 60 new homes in the works over the region, but they won't start to come online until 2029. So stuff is happening, but for people like Lynette who are desperate right now, it's not a lot of comfort.
1: No. Okay. All right, Lauren, thank you so much for joining us.
0: Thank you.
1: Thank you. That is Lauren Pizette, ABC reporter here at ABC Lawarra. We're getting a couple of texts come through to 1300 or to 0467.

0: much with grassroots people, and that the government has not prioritised government housing for many, many years. And David at St George's Basin says that he's a single person in a three-bedroom home. How could I help? Well, David, I guess you have to use your vote where you can, you know, look at the parties that are, you know, taking care of the issues that you care about. I think that's why we all, you know, vote the way that we do. Other than that, I mean, downsize, open up the house for someone else. But then again, I guess, you know, people are waiting for housing, may not be able to afford that. It's a tricky thing, isn't it? I think, I mean, that's where my mind went, to be honest. I was like, gosh, should I have a spare room? But yeah, it's a bit more complicated than that. All right. Thank you so much for your messages. 0467 922 684. Coming up very soon, we will talk faith and ethics, which we do on ABC New South Wales every Wednesday. Catholic maxing. It's a term you may not have heard before, and you're going to learn all about it very soon. Plus, before 4 o'clock, we will delve into the 15% pay rise that childcare workers have secured, thanks to a multi-billion dollar investment from the federal government. Before all of that, though, it's time for some news headlines with Adam Story.
1: Thanks, Fairley. The activist group GetUp has claimed responsibility for a rogue banner that mechanically unfurled behind Pauline Hanson during her National Press Club address in Canberra today. The sign featured an image of the One Nation leader and accused her of opposing pay rises for workers while getting one herself. Motorists are being warned to expect some increase in fuel prices if the federal government allows temporary cuts to the fuel excise to expire next month. The excise is due to return to its full rate on July the 1st. And the Australian fashion retailer Glue Store has announced its permanent closure. Earlier this year, the company posted an $8.4 million loss. More news at 4 o'clock.
0: There you go. Not buying enough cool T-shirts. Sad to hear about Australian retailers going bust, but that is the world we're living in at the moment, isn't it? 27 minutes to 4 here at ABC Lawarra and ABC New South Wales on your Origin Wednesday. Go the Blues. This is the Little River Band and reminiscing. We will talk Catholic maxing in faith and ethics. Up next here at ABC Lawarra and ABC New South Wales.

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3: 23 minutes to four on this, your Origin Wednesday. Yes, 8.05 is kickoff out of Melbourne tonight. And go the Blues. I got a text from Tim saying, Blues by one. Look, I don't mind how much they win by, but let's get a game in the bag so that we don't have to stress out for game three, even though it does make it a little bit more exciting. Hey, you might have seen a social media trend called Catholic maxing. Now, this has people asking whether faith is making a comeback among younger generations. Noel Debien is ABC religion and ethics editor and joins us now. Noel, good afternoon.
4: Good afternoon.
3: Look, thanks so much for joining us. What is Catholic maxing?
4: Well, it's really a USA thing, actually. It's sort of a Gen Z internet trend that started up. And it's sort of a blend of traditional Catholicism and then sort of internet sort of self-improvement culture, and that idea of maxing means, you know, to maximize your personal potential, and it's especially related to young men of all things, and TikTok is the main place it happened.
3: Okay, so for a long time we've assumed that religion was sort of becoming less important to younger generations. Why do you think some young people seem to be moving in the opposite direction?
4: What they say, and there's a set of

0: called the Pew Research Center, which does a lot of this stuff in terms of factuality. They say that they're looking for something stable, that the world is changing. Family life is not always as predictable as, say, well, I'm old now, but it's not as predictable as it was in, say, the 60s, 70s, 80s. Things have changed. Parents are not always as present. They're working harder. Both parents are working. And young people have felt a loss of stability is what they report. And that one of the things that helps them, for some of them, is religion, because of the actual stability, some might say rigidity of it, but stability is what they say they're looking for.
1: Okay, so we live in a time with more freedom and choice than ever before. So why might some people be attracted to religions that can ask quite a lot of them?
0: I think it's all part of the challenges. Again, this is what they report. They want purpose. They say they want, you know, to believe in something that's not going to change suddenly. So this whole Catholic maxing thing tends to be traditional. So they're doing things like fasting in Lent, you know, discipline like Muslims do in Ramadan. They're doing stuff like they're interested in traditional aesthetics, you know, old style churches, social media, rosaries, historical architecture, all this sort of stuff, saying the rosary, the sacraments, and a lot of them are converts too. This is the thing, particularly in America. There is a similar trend going on in Australia, because the bishops are reporting this rise in baptisms, which is very surprising. And in France, in the last year, huge rise in the number of baptisms of young people, converts to Catholicism. So it's not just America, but that's where the Catholic maxing thing is sort of focused.
1: Yeah, wow. Okay. Look, every generation does go looking for meaning in different ways. What would you say about life in 2026 that might make religion appealing to some people?
0: Well, if you think about it, if you're just watching, if you watch like doom scroll on the internet, you'll notice that war is a reality, instability is a reality, jobs are changing, AI is changing things in itself, and we're going to see another sort of revolution. And you will remember the Pope has only just realized, he's only just sent out his big letter on AI, saying there are huge threats to the way we live, because we're turning into a culture where billionaire oligarchs determine what happens. Not you and me, but people who own billions and billions of dollars and who control the tech companies. And the Pope says, I'm warning you that if we don't think carefully about how we want to live, and if laws are not passed to make sure that ordinary people are protected, it will be an unstable place in which your life is controlled and you don't have easy choices. And young people get all these things, you know, that they are very literate in the online space, and they know what's going on when people criticise Elon Musk or talk about the oligarchs who run things.
1: Yes, and we just saw SpaceX be floated on the stock market, turning Elon Musk into the world's first trillionaire. My goodness. Look, do you think that social media helps people learn about new faiths and commit to religion, or is it just allowing those who already do believe to share their experiences to, you know, perhaps curious audiences?
0: Look, I think it's a bit of both, because certainly social media has democratized things in one sense. Like, it's the opposite of what it's all, the oligarchs control it. But there's another level at which you and I can talk to people who we would never have met, you know, 40 years ago. We wouldn't have known them, but we can go into these spaces, even though algorithms will determine how things happen and there's another influence happening, but we can see and hear things that our grandparents simply didn't have access to. So in one sense, it's a good thing. And yes, there's another thing that's happening there, because people are selling stuff. There's good religion and bad religion. You know, there's religion which is trying to, you know, get you basically addicted, to give money, to contribute money into, you know, basically support wealthy religious leaders who, you know, many of us would consider just frauds. So there's different types of religion too. And it can go both ways again. It can be for the good. It can be for the bad.
1: Yeah, I mean, I guess if I think about social media, you know, you see people, there are a lot of religions where there's a social media face to it. For example, I'm thinking of the Mormon Wives. I can't remember the name of that show, but I know that people were probably shouting it at the radio right now. And, you know, you mentioned Catholic maxing. At the root of all this, is this just about young people wanting

0: to belong?
1: I don't think it's only about that. It's about purpose. I mean, when you were 18, like when I was 18 or 17, you know, sure I had confidence, but I didn't know where I belonged. I didn't know where I was going. And there was a lot to learn. And I was, you know, looking for my peers to try to see what was good in life and, you know, how I could belong and be part of that. And there's a way in which when you're 17, 18, 19 and younger, where you're looking to find yourself, you're looking to decide. So I don't think it's only about, you know, sort of seeking some sort of place to spend your time. It's more about being purposeful and trying to be sure, more sure about your own choices in life and why you make them.
0: Hmm. Noel, would you be interested in becoming a Catholic maxer influencer? No?
1: I don't think so. I'm much more the religious studies type. I think you should learn about religion, learn about it, know what people are doing, why they're doing it, why they behave that way, and how they influence our politics and our education, our medicine, our understanding of gender and marriage and women and all these things. Understand what they're doing. So I'm not so much one of those people who wants you to come along with me and sign up.
0: Yeah, well, that's the thing. And correct me if I'm wrong, but I think the whole ethos of maxing, you know, it kind of goes against many religious teachings, which is sort of more about, you know, just being humble and kind of getting on with your life, albeit within a, you know, a set of sort of way of thinking.
1: Well, there's a truth in what you say, but St. Irenaeus, very old saint, you know, we're talking about 3rd century, used to say, the glory of God is the human person fully alive. So if you learn how to be fully alive, to live your life to the best, you'll be doing what God created you to do. And so there is a sense in which, you know, that's part of it. It's not only about being humble. Yes, that's part of it. But to enjoy life and to be positive about life and to see the good in life, that's part of it too.
0: Mm, okay. All right, Noel, Debbie and ABC Religion and Ethics Editor, thank you so much for joining us.
1: Great to talk.
0: You're so welcome. There you go. Noel will join us every Wednesday here at ABC Illawarra, or ABC New South Wales, rather, to talk religion and ethics. It is currently 14 minutes to four. A couple of texts coming through on 0467 922 684. Phil says, I'm on the waiting list for social housing. I'm 75 and a pensioner. My private rental costs me about 50% of my aged pension. Can you believe? The crux of the problem is really that the pension is below the poverty level. Isn't it? Yeah, possibly, Phil. That could be potentially exactly what the problem is. Also, Steve says, hi, Jess. Steve, it's fairly filling in for Jess today. Are not the popes historically the original billionaire oligarchs? I'm not sure. I don't know enough about my history of Italy and that part of the world to know exactly if the popes are indeed the original billionaire oligarchs. But maybe, I don't know, maybe they were maxing really well before their time. Who knows? All right, it is now 13 minutes to four. Oh, what the perfect song for this topic. Higher Love from Steve Winwood.

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1: Australia's only cat historian tells the surprising and complicated story of our famous and infamous felines. 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
3: It's 8 minutes to four here at ABC Illawarra and ABC New South Wales. Coming up after four, we will get a bit of a wrap-up of the day in Soccer World Cup, or Football World Cup, should I say. Sorry about that. Some of the biggest names in the game finding the back of the net today, including Lionel Messi, who got three goals for Argentina. He's now scored 16 World Cup goals. Anyway, that's coming up just after four. Early educators have scrapped a plan to walk off the job after the federal government agreed to fund a 15% pay rise. Carolyn Smith is the United Workers Union Early Childhood Education Director, and she joins me now. Carolyn, good afternoon.
4: Good afternoon, Fairleigh.
3: Thanks for joining us. Look, the union was prepared to take industrial action over this issue. How important is this funding extension for early educators?
4: Look, early educators were pretty gutted last month when this wasn't included in the budget. They expected the money to continue so that they could keep the 15% pay rise that they had won. But unfortunately, it wasn't, and they made the pretty difficult decision to, take this action of walking off on the July the 15th.
3: Sure. Okay. I understand that that's been scrapped as a result of, this decision by the government. But could you explain how we got here? What has led to the decision by the government?
4: Look, I'm not sure why it was delayed and why it was out of the budget. You'd have to ask the minister. But we're certainly, educators are really happy that they now have certainty. And, certainly I think they drew a bit of a line in the sand and said, the work we do is incredibly important. We want to be valued for that work. And, you need to show that value by continuing the funding so we can continue to have our wage increase.
3: Okay, that was due to run out in November of this year. So the Fair Work Commission has vowed to raise wages permanently as part of its work to address pay gaps in female-dominated industries. What are you hearing from early educators? How are they feeling before this pay announcement?
4: Look, I think they were feeling uncertain. I talked to an educator a few weeks ago who said, I'm trying to apply for a loan. I now can't guarantee my income. That's making it really difficult. A lot of stories like that. So I think a lot of uncertainty and, to be honest, feeling not particularly valued by the government.
3: Yeah, absolutely. Employers had warned that daycare fees would shoot up unless the Commonwealth extended its wage subsidy to bridge the gap. Do you believe that better pay will help address workforce shortages?
4: Yeah, look, absolutely, and it has already. So we've seen a real change in the churn of staff since this pay increase came in. Not surprisingly, when you pay people better, they can stay in the job that they are really passionate about, do the work that's really important to them instead of having to make a decision to walk away to a better paid industry.
3: Yeah, okay. This funding will be paid on the condition that early childhood centres meet the national quality standard. Can you tell us a bit about that standard and what it sort of encompasses?
4: Look, it's essentially ensuring that, safe and quality care is being provided for children. And I think when centres are run 70 to 80% on government funding, we do need to be saying that money comes with strings attached, and the strings that are attached are that you provide safe and quality care and education for children.
3: Yeah, okay. What sort of things do they take into account?
4: Look, I haven't got the details in front of me of that particular part of the national quality framework, but essentially it is ensuring that they need to provide safe and quality care. They're assessed against those frameworks. We saw when government said you cannot continue to receive funding, you must be improving your safety and quality. We've seen a real jump, but there is a kind of small, stubborn group of centres that are not moving, and that needs to move. Educators don't want to work in an environment where children aren't being provided with that safe and quality education and care, and I don't think the community wants to see those providers continuing.
3: Yeah. Look, I understand sort of within the same topic, childcare centres will also need to limit their fee increases as part of this sort of broader conversation.
4: Yeah, and look, educators have always had, as part of their campaign, they want better wages, but they don't want to make childcare even more unaffordable for families. They work every day very closely, not only with children, but with their families. They talk to them at drop-off and pick-up. Sometimes they become almost part of the family. They do not. They know that many people struggle to pay the fees, and they do not want the fees to go up.
3: Look, it is great news that this wage rise, it's a bit of a tongue twister, is sort of in place permanently until 2029. That time will, though, come around pretty quickly. I mean, we're already halfway through 2026. We're only talking a couple of years, really. Are you expecting the Fair Work Commission's pay increase in 2029 to meet this pay rise that was announced today?
4: Yeah, so there is a schedule. So those increases are scheduled. They come from the gender undervaluation, and that will bring the industry up to that 15%. So this is to tide us over until those increases come in, and that's really, really welcome.
3: Okay, excellent. All right, Carolyn, thank you so much for joining us.
4: Thank you.
3: There you go. That is our Carolyn Smith, United Workers Union Early Childhood Education Director here at ABC Illawarra and ABC New South Wales. And I think that we can all agree, you know, people that work in aged care and childcare, they're often overlooked when it comes to being remunerated. And it's, good to hear that they will be being paid. Certainly something that they feel is a well-deserved payment. It wouldn't be good to go to work and just feel like you're being underpaid and overlooked all the time, would it? All right, coming up to 4 o'clock. After four, an interim agreement to end the conflict in the Middle East is expected to be signed in Switzerland on Friday. Now, this is excellent news for New South Wales farmers who have been feeling the pinch amidst diesel shortages. We will chat with the General Manager of Rabo Research Australia and New Zealand, Stefan Vogel, coming up after four. Also, we heard in the news earlier this week of another shark attack off our coast, this time at Sydney's Coogee Beach. Now, oh gosh, can you just imagine? It would be such a terrifying experience. Coming up after 4:30, we will hear from a South Coast local who was a victim of an attack at a 7 Mile Beach.

0: Beach many years ago, back in 2009. Plus, it's been a massive day. Apparently, they're calling it Christmas Day if you're a football fan. Huge day for the World Cup with some of the game's biggest names finding the back of the net. It's World Cup fever. We will get a wrap of the day's play soon, including Lionel Messi's performance in the Argentina v Algeria game. He scored three goals. Yes, three. He's now scored 16 World Cup goals. We'll have a chat with Dr. Steve Georgakis, who is a World Cup tragic, also an expert in the history of sport out of the University of Sydney. It's all coming up. You can contact us anytime, 1300 973 300, or send your texts through to 0467 922 684.
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2: Adam Storey with ABC News. The contentious gas project PEP 11 proposed for the Hunter and Central Coast has been rejected outright by the federal court after years of political and legal wrangling. Mary Louise Vince reports.
3: Asset Energy had been seeking to renew a gas exploration licence for 4,500 square kilometres off the New South Wales coast between the Northern Beaches and Newcastle. Earlier last year, the Commonwealth New South Wales Offshore Petroleum Joint Authority cancelled that licence, prompting Asset to seek a judicial review of the decision. Today, that application was thrown out by the federal court, dealing a significant blow to the project. The ABC understands Asset's parent company, BPH Energy, will remain in a trading halt until Friday morning while the judgment is reviewed.
2: A woman facing slavery charges after travelling to Syria to support Islamic State has had her bail application refused. James Oden reports from the Melbourne Magistrates Court.
4: The alleged victim described Zainab Ahmed as like the deputy of the house after the teenage girl was bought as a slave while living in Syria under Islamic State rule. The prosecution argued Ms. Ahmed had not renounced her support of the terrorist organisation. Chief Magistrate Lisa Hannan accepted this, saying the accused only made comments against ISIS after her arrest and during the bail process. The Chief Magistrate said compelling reasons were needed given the severity of the charges, and these had not been reached.
2: A 13-year-old Queensland boy who was allegedly preparing to carry out an attack at a local school will remain in custody after his bail application was rejected. He appeared in Maryborough Children's Court today, charged with one count each of preparation or planning to cause death or grievous bodily harm. The teenager was first arrested on May the 28th after police were called to a service station in Maryborough after reports of a person with a knife threatening staff. He was taken into custody and later released, but counter-terrorism detectives then searched a Maryborough home on May the 30th and seized several electronic devices. He was then charged. One Nation leader Pauline Hanson has vowed to introduce nuclear energy to Australia during her first speech to the National Press Club today. Her address, which was almost an hour long, covered her stance against multiculturalism, plans to cut the ABC, and her position on transgender rights. The speech was briefly interrupted when a protest banner mechanically unfurled behind her, with activist group GetUp later claiming responsibility for it. Senator Hanson outlined her party's stance against net zero, claiming the cost of energy is the main source of poverty in Australia.
5: One Nation will introduce nuclear energy. Let me be plain and clear. Our energy crisis is a product of failed energy policy, and this policy was supported years ago by major political parties and the big media giants. I have always opposed it.
2: Radio shock jock Kyle Sandilands has reached a settlement with KISS FM owner ARN over its cancellation of his $100 million contract. In a statement to the Australian Stock Exchange, the network says it's agreed to pay their former breakfast host $12 million. The company cancelled his contract after a 14-day suspension following an on-air row with his co-host Jackie Henderson. ARN says separate legal proceedings launched against them by Ms. Henderson, who was also sacked, are ongoing. US President Donald Trump has issued a rare public rebuke of Israeli military tactics in Lebanon targeting Hezbollah militants, saying it's unnecessary to bomb entire apartment buildings to hunt militants. In recent days, Mr. Trump has expressed his displeasure over Israeli attacks in Beirut that he says could endanger his interim peace deal with Iran. His complaint comes at a moment of rising tension between him and the Israeli Prime Minister, who has remained a key political ally despite occasional ups and downs between the two leaders over the years. Leaders at the G7 summit, meanwhile, have agreed to intensify pressure on Russia to end more than 4 years of war with Ukraine. President Vladimir Zelensky has met face-to-face with world powers in France, including US President Donald Trump. Mr. Trump says he'll do what he can to end the war in Ukraine and that Moscow should make a deal. Mr. Zelensky says discussions were positive and included receiving more help with sanctions on Russia's banking and military sectors. And a Tasmanian devil that broke out of a Gold Coast wildlife park earlier this month is now back in safe hands. She was found in bushland last night after escaping from the Paradise Country in Oxenford after leaping out of her quarantine enclosure 2 weeks ago. To the weather for this afternoon, scattered showers or rain areas developing in the far west tonight, dry and partly cloudy elsewhere apart from the showers in the far south and the far northeastern corner, partly cloudy in Sydney, mostly sunny tomorrow, 23. It's 4:05.
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0: Good afternoon. Welcome to the program if you're just joining us. Thanks for sticking around. If you've stuck around, if you've endured, Fairlie Hamilton with you till 6, filling in for Jess McGuire on ABC New South Wales and Linda McDougall on ABC Illawarra. Hey, have you got your viewing party ready for tonight's Origin game? Very exciting times. 8:05 kickoff from the Melbourne Cricket Ground. I still don't understand why they would play a game in Victoria. Like, the Victorians do not care. They just support the Maroons because they just, you know, are anti-New South Wales just because we're their border mate. That's my experience anyway, after living in Shepparton for a while many years ago. They just seem to want to, hate on the Blues. So I don't know why we give their game to Melbourne. I mean, you know, they've got the AFL. They're a little bit more classy down in there in that part of the world. They don't really get on board with NRL. Anyway, that's my rant. Tim has texted through saying no Dragons player in either team. I wonder why. I'm not sure, Tim. Maybe because they've won one game in, I think, 10 or 11 months now. Possibly, but I think that's obviously what you were alluding to. Anyway, we're welcoming your opinions at any time on 0467 922 684. You can also call 1300 973 300. Coming up very soon, we will talk World Cup. Yep, it's not the only, you know, ball sport going on the Origin. The World Cup is also underway. Very exciting times. Plus, before 5, we'll hear from somebody who went through the terrifying experience of a shark attack off the east coast, down around Seven Mile Beach on the south coast of New South Wales. Les Wade will tell his story very soon here at ABC Illawarra and ABC New South Wales. Before we do all of that, though,
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0: Time to catch up with the Bureau of Meteorology and get a broad look at the state's weather with Brandon Cray. Hi, Brandon.
7: Hi, how's it going?
0: Good. Thanks for joining us. Look, what's going off across our great state?
7: Yeah, pretty settled for today and tomorrow with some fairly warm temperatures for the time of year as well. Before we have a front arriving across the state, which is going to arrive to the far west parts of the state by this evening and then gradually cross through across the state through into Friday. It's going to bring some rain or showers across the state, mostly falling west of the ranges, but likely seeing some showers for the east to through to Friday and Saturday, and possibly continuing through into Sunday, especially for the northeast. They're going to get some rain for Sunday itself, but otherwise the state is looking to settle down again from Sunday onwards as we get a bit of a high-pressure system developing.
0: Okay, excellent. Thank you very much for joining us.
7: Thank you.
0: There you go, Brandon Cray from the Bureau of Meteorology.
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0: It is 4:08. An interim agreement to end the conflict in the Middle East is expected to be signed in Switzerland on Friday. Under the Memorandum of Understanding, the US will end its blockade of Iran's ports, while Tehran will restore the passage of oil tankers and other maritime traffic through the Strait of Hormuz. The deal brings some relief to the global community, and in particular, global fuel and fertilizer supplies, which have been impacted by the conflict and the halting of the trade route. And it's good news for Australian farmers who have been paying exorbitant rates for diesel and who've been facing a shortage of fertiliser as well. Stefan Vogel is the General Manager of Rabo Research Australia and New Zealand, and he joins me now. Stefan, good afternoon.
8: Good afternoon, and thanks for having me.
0: Thank you for joining us. Look, how significant has the disruption caused by the Strait of Hormuz closure been for Australian farmers?
8: It's actually been substantial. Clearly, we all know what we had to pay at the bowser when we filled up our fuel tanks, and farmers obviously had to do the same thing. So with that, we have seen that also in our survey that we do regularly. Every quarter, we ask farmers, how are you doing? How confident are you? And how positive do you look in the future? It returned the worst in 20 years, that rural confidence survey, because of the high costs. So clearly, farmers have seen those massively high diesel prices, concerns around, will I actually have enough diesel? And lastly, also on the fertilizer side, because without the input of those fertilizers, there will not be a good crop on the field. So with that, Australia is heavily import dependent. We are importing about 80% of our diesel, and we're importing over 90% of our urea and fertilizer. So with that, it is one of those things where we at the wrong time of the year needed to import from a world market that got very quickly constrained with the supply and saw very high prices.
0: Well, the US and Iran do seem to have come to this peace deal. How quickly could farmers expect to see fertilizer supplies normalize?
8: Yeah, that's the million-dollar question, to be honest. First of all, we need to say that luckily already prices before those agreements were actually hitting the headlines have come down. So we've seen locally diesel prices clearly fall. We've seen also fertilizer prices to come down, but they are both still significantly higher than they were before the war. Now you need to think that this peace deal is pretty fragile. So there's still a lot of moving pieces, even if the ink hits the paper, which I have not seen yet. So even if there is a paper signed, a lot can still go wrong. And if you also think about how quickly can the Strait of Hormuz, which is that bottleneck that prevents a lot of the fertilizer, a lot of the crude oil and fuels to move to the world market, actually open again, because it's not only about both sides saying, yeah, you can drive again with your vessels out of that area, but there might be mines in the border, which take time to clear. Mm-hmm. And then it also depends on those shipping companies. Will they just get everybody who is stuck behind out and get all their boats out? And are they then happily sending new vessels into the region? Or do they need to first get a bit of confidence that if I'm sending new vessels in, they can actually escape again? Or will they be locked up very shortly after in case the trade deal, the peace deal does not hold up?
0: Yeah, okay. So look, we are hearing that the federal government has secured an additional 3 shipments of fertilizer. Are you able to anticipate at all how long it might take for these to make it to us?
8: Well, usually you can say it takes several weeks for those cargoes to arrive because they're shipped out of various regions at certain times. But clearly it's good that we secured some more cargoes. If you look at the overall imports that we have seen so far into the country, for fertilizers, they are below what they have been in usual years. But on the other side, we've also seen that farmers are scaling back on the consumption side. And clearly here in Australia with the high prices, farmers have to think, well, if I save a little bit of fertilizer, will that actually help my margin this season, or do I go full in? And on top of it, we clearly had some dry weather in certain regions here on the New South Wales, Queensland side, where also farmers have scaled back just because of the weather side. So with that, getting these new cargoes in is good. And we also have seen that volumes have arrived as we needed them. So on the fuel side, on the fertilizer side, we haven't seen too many shortages. It's really around the high prices that farmers had to pay, and where we still expect that prices will, for those physical goods in the country, take a bit of time to actually go back and to normal levels. We still need to take quite a bit of risk and uncertainty out of the market. It's a different thing if crude oil prices at the international exchanges drop like a rock. Physical diesel and physical fertilizer prices usually take a bit more time, and especially in an import destination country like ours, it seems to take a little longer than it takes in some of the regions of the world that have their own supplies.
0: Fertilizer prices have surged during this conflict. Are farmers likely to see those prices come down?
8: They have already come down a little bit from the high. So if you look at where we started off, prices within a very short period of time when the conflict evolved there and the Strait of Hormuz was blocked, pretty much doubled here in the country. We've seen them coming down in Australia, two

0: something like 50% above what they were before the war started, while if you look into other countries, they were even lower. But we were the region that really was pressured to buy and to import, while others in the northern hemisphere weren't in that cropping season in demand. They had already inventory, so with that, we've seen that we were the ones that were pushed. Now, looking forward, we still hope and expect that this is good news for farmers, and prices hopefully will come down further, but it will take a bit of time. It's just that world market needs to stabilize, and it's on the one side, will the shipping companies get volumes out of the region? Second of all, it will also be there are some fertilizer and plants in that Persian Gulf area that were actually damaged in the attacks, and in the meantime, as long as the war was going on, so with that, we also need to see if and when they can fully operate again.
1: Okay, if we speak more broadly on more of a macro sort of scale, is there anything that we can be doing better to improve our resilience if future global disruptions occur, particularly when it comes to fertilizer?
0: Oh, look, as a country, we are amongst the biggest producers of agri commodities in the world, but we are also amongst the biggest importers of those goods. So with that, we are very different from a US market where they usually produce a lot of fertilizer and have a lot of diesel. South America has quite a bit of diesel at least, but they're also a big importer of fertilizer. So with that, we're competing against other countries that usually have a better local supply. However, the question is now, how do you work that out? On the one side, local supplies can be good in these disrupting times when there's uncertainty if we as Australia can get from abroad what we need. On the other side, we've also seen that there are good reasons why a lot of our local supplies have been slow to be evolving, or why we've actually shut down a lot of those refineries to process crude oil into diesel, just because of the economics of markets. Our local facilities were older, they were smaller, and in competing regions like Korea and Singapore, where we now buy most of our diesel, they can do it at a larger scale at significantly lower costs. And that's kind of the question we will have to ask ourselves. Do we want to build an industry? And if we do so, that supplies us with fertilizer or with crude oil, can we protect that industry somehow from the economics of the market? Because if you look, that's what Mr. Trump is doing in the United States. He knows that certain industries are not competitive without government protection. And so he's implementing what we call statecrafting, that he goes ahead and says, we're ring fencing it. We're making sure that imported goods are disadvantaged with a tariff so that my local industry can actually strive and survive. And so that's, I think, where we also need to look realistically in Australia. What can be built and will it be economically feasible in normal times? But yes, in times of disruption, and we're expecting more geopolitical headwinds and turmoils over the next few years, there is always a good kind of way if you have your own supplies and your own backup.
1: All right. Thank you so much, Stefan. Thanks for sharing your expertise with us.
0: Thanks for having me. All the best.
1: Thank you. That is Stefan Vogel, the General Manager of Rabo Research Australia and New Zealand. It's 17 past four. Time to speak with Derek Peterson of the Transport Management Centre. Hello, Derek.
2: Good afternoon. Fairly look at some of the main roads around the state. First of all, in the east of Tamworth, traffic conditions returning to normal now on the New England Highway. There was a crash there earlier just near Somerset Place at Namingua, slowing traffic in both directions. That has now been cleared and all lanes of the New England Highway are now open east of Tamworth. Heading into the mid-north coast, one northbound lane of the Pacific Highway is closed. That'll affect you if you're travelling from the Hunter up towards Taree. There's been a crash in that area, North Arm Cove, near Hunter View Road. So one lane is closed, traffic still getting past, but there is a bit of a build-up of traffic northbound on that section of the Pacific Highway. At Coonabarabran, about 40 kilometres north of the town, the speed limit on the Neal Highway has been reduced to 60 kilometres per hour. Take extra care through there because there are some repairs taking place to the road after an earlier crash. For the main roads around the Illawarra, no significant delays as far as I can see. If you are northbound on the M1 Princess Motorway at Unanderra, Canberra, just watch out for a broken down car near Nolan Street, is off the motorway, but crews just assisting there, so make sure you take extra care as you pass the site of that breakdown. No other issues on the Illawarra's main roads at the moment. And trains looking okay also. South Coast Line and Southern Highlands Line services running pretty much to time. 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
1: Thank you very much, Derek Peterson of the Transport Management Centre. We'll talk World Cup next. This year too.

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2: It is 23 minutes past four here at ABC Lawarra and ABC New South Wales. Fairlie Hamilton with you until 6 o'clock this evening. And something that we do every day at around 4.30 here at ABC Lawarra is the Twister. It's coming up just after the 4.30 news headlines. If you haven't played before because you live, you know, in some other wonderful far-flung part of our state, get ready to play the Twister very soon here on ABC Radio. Hey, it's 20 past four, just after. It's time to check in on the World Cup. And let me tell you, some amazing stuff has been going on. So we say, hey, when I'm gonna break, yeah, we say. Yes, World Cup fever continues today. That's the song or the anthem. I don't know. It's something to do with the whole event. It's been a huge day for the competition. Some of the game's biggest stars have been on display. Dr. Steve Georgiakis is a World Cup tragic. He's also an expert in the history of sport from the Sydney University, and he joins me now. Dr. Georgiakis, hello, how are you?
3: Good afternoon, Fairlie. Thank you for having me.
2: Hey, was it like Christmas for you today?
3: It's been Christmas for the last week.
2: Yeah.
3: 20 games gone, another 84 to go, so... We're getting sad. It's coming to the end.
2: Oh, goodness. I think we've still got another 5 weeks or something like that. All right. Look, let's turn to probably the biggest game for, you know, any football fan. We've got to start with Argentina versus Algeria early today. One of the game's true legends, Lionel Messi, was in full flight. Let's just have a listen.
4: Messi flying forward. Lionel Messi! From range. Messi! His first World Cup hat-trick! And it's a record setter!
2: There you go, a hat-trick for arguably the best ever. What did you make of Messi's display against Algeria?
3: Look, Messi's display capped off an unbelievable day of goal scoring. At 6.30 this morning, we had Kylian Mbappe, the great French player. He scored his first goal at 6.30am. By 12:30 p.m., 6 hours later, we saw Messi get a hat-trick in a World Cup. So that was an amazing day. And in between Kylian Mbappe and Lionel Messi, we had Erling Haaland, the other great superstar, also scoring two goals. So if any of the people out there are strikers and love scoring, they would have loved today's three matches.
2: Was it a pretty sure thing that Argentina would take that win over Algeria?
3: Look, nothing's a sure thing at the World Cup. The Turkish national team thought that they were going to beat us, and they lost 2-0. Yeah. And, of course, Cape Verde took on the greatest soccer nation, Spain, yesterday, and they managed to pull off a draw. So nothing's a certainty at the World Cup, that's for sure.
2: Okay, let's go to France. A 3-1 win over Senegal this morning with an amazing game from superstar. As you said, Kylian Mbappe, have a listen.
5: Olise, lovely. Mbappe! The superstar shines!
6: Olise.
5: Mbappe! There's a goal for the world!
2: All right, what did you make of the match, Steve?
3: Look, I'm not sure why France aren't the favourites to take out the tournament. The first half wasn't a great half, but then the French team just came out, turned it up and scored three goals, but they could have scored a lot more. Like, that was an amazing performance by them.
2: Do you think Mbappe's, you know, lived up to the hype around him going into the game?
3: Look, in years to come, we'll reflect on what an amazing player he was. He won the European Championship with PSG. And like I said, they're my favourite team to take the World Cup. And the reason why I say that is that when he wants to turn it up, when he wants to score, he's just able to flick this switch. And he's absolutely unstoppable.
2: Yeah, look, what strikes me about what we've heard so far, no pun intended, is that you really do have these superstars who are, you know, getting all of the goals, so it seems, for these teams. Is that pretty standard? I mean, look, I don't sort of commit to football and watch a whole lot of it, but do you generally have these, you know, these big names in the game that are typically, you know, on the money with their goals?
3: Look, most nations can produce amazing goalkeepers. Most nations can produce amazing defenders. We can all produce amazing athletes that never stop running for 90 minutes. But there's only a few of these players who are able to score these goals at the most crucial times of matches, in the most crucial matches, including the World Cup. And Mbappe is one. Erling Haaland is another one. Lionel Messi is the other striker, and all three of them were on show this morning. It was quite an amazing morning.
2: Yeah, okay. Look, speaking of Erling Haaland, let's turn to that game. Norway taking on Graham Arnold, Australia coach, of course. Graham Arnold's Iraq, another superstar in the spotlight. Erling Haaland scored twice for the Norwegians. Have a listen.
6: Support from Mulla Volfa, and in there was Haaland! It's taken him less than half an hour to score his first ever World Cup goal. Well, that's a little short. It's far too short, especially when Haaland is lurking.
2: There you go. What did you make of that match and Haaland's performance?
3: Look, we've got to mention Graham Arnold, this great Australian. He's the current coach of Iraq, and up until the 43rd,

0: third minute. That was an evenly poised match. It was 1-1. The stats were almost identical. And then, of course, Haaland just turned it on as well. And then the Norwegians just ran riot there in the second half, a bit like what the French did against the Senegalese.
1: Yeah, look, not that the World Cup needs any more publicity, but how important is the role of stars like this for the game?

0: complicated in many ways. There was a concern that there were going to be too many teams. There were issues associated with travel bans and player bans. But at the end of the day, the very, very big players in the first week of the tournament have been able to shine. And like I said, this morning is a classic example of that. Haaland, we've all been waiting for him to get into the World Cup, for Norway to get into the World Cup, and they're in there, and he scores two goals. Messi, of course, will go down in history as perhaps the greatest soccer player of all time, and he gave us three goals, and Kylian Mbappe may surpass Messi in years to come. So it's what makes this tournament such an amazing tournament. The very best players against the very best teams in arguably the very best football code.
1: Arguably. That's very democratic. Now, look, the next big game on the way overnight tonight will feature another superstar, of course, Cristiano Ronaldo. What do you make of their changes against the Democratic Republic of the Congo?
0: Well, look, I think he's passed his years by date. It's going to be great to have him there at another World Cup. And, of course, everyone loves Ronaldo for what he's done for the game. But I think at age 40, it's a bridge too far for the Portuguese. I think the big match tomorrow is the match between England and Croatia. There's a lot of pressure on England now to get off to a good start. They're great rivals. Germany and Argentina had emphatic wins. And, of course, even Scotland got a draw. So they'll be out to get off to a good start.
1: I will say, I did see the team for the Democratic Republic of the Congo arriving in those, is it the leopard or the cheetah, the suits with the fur over their shoulders. They were very striking. Again, no pun intended.
0: Well, you know, my wife's got absolutely no interest in soccer, and she said they're the most attractive men in the world. So.
1: They were certainly dressed very well, I'll say that. All right. Just out of interest as well, we did a bit of maths here, you know, with such big names in sport, Cristiano Ronaldo, Lionel Messi, Kylian Mbappe and Erling Haaland, their annual salaries over $600 million. Between the four of them. So yeah. I think it speaks to, as you say, arguably the most, you know, the best of all of the codes, the football codes.
0: That's right. And they earn all of that money playing for their club teams. But if you ask them if they would play for free playing for their national team, they would, of course, do it. Like any of us would.
1: Yeah, of course. Of course. I'm waiting for that call up. Anyway, all right. Dr. Georgiakis, thank you so much for joining us. Enjoy the England-Croatia match.
0: Good on you, Fairley. Thank you.
1: Thank you. Thank you so much. That is Dr. Steve Georgiakis, who is a tragic of the game and also an expert in the history of sport at the University of Sydney. It's 28 minutes to 5. Very soon, the Twister. Get ready to call 1300 973 300 to take the Twister on for today. We will also talk Origin. Plus, you've probably heard in the news, One Nation leader Pauline Hanson delivered a speech to the National Press Club for the first time in her three-decade political career. It went a bit awry and went a little bit over time. And there was also a stunt from a political group. We'll get a full analysis coming up as well. Now, though, it is time for some news headlines with Adam Story.
2: Thanks, Furley. The contentious gas project PEP-11 proposed for the Hunter and Central Coast has been rejected outright by the federal court after years of political and legal wrangling. Asset Energy had been seeking to renew a gas exploration licence for 4,500 square kilometres off the New South Wales coast between the Northern Beaches and Newcastle. Bail has been denied for a Queensland boy arrested in a counter-terrorism investigation in Maryborough. Police allege the 13-year-old was planning acts of violence at a local school and possessed extremist online content. And One Nation leader Pauline Hanson has vowed to introduce nuclear energy to Australia during her first speech to the National Press Club. Her address, which was almost an hour long, covered her stance against multiculturalism, plans to cut the ABC, and her position on transgender rights. More news at 5 o'clock.
1: Thank you very much, Adam. Yeah, 26 minutes to 5.
3: Brain Twister.
4: Brain Twister.
3: It's a brain twister.
5: What's the answer?
6: Twister.
7: It's a brain twister.
4: Twister.
3: Twister.
5: This is the Twister.
1: thing we do every day here at this time at ABC Illawarra. Of course, we are joined by our friends across the state on ABC News.

South Wales, and we'd love you to join in. Of course, it is State of Origin tonight. We're playing a very special Twister today. You're all invited to participate. Just give us a buzz, 1300 973 300. We're playing a game called New South Wales or Queensland. I've got a list of things. You simply just need to tell me if they're from New South Wales or Queensland. Give me a buzz, 1300 973 300. Something excellent is up for grabs. I don't know what it is because we sort of just drag it out of the prize cupboard. But I can guarantee you, you are going to love it. 1300 973 300. We'll do the Twister next.

0: Twister. Brain Twister.
1: It's a brain twister.
2: What's the answer?
3: Twister.
4: It's a brain twister.
3: Twister.
1: Twister.
5: This is the Twister.
6: Yes, at 23 minutes to 5, we are doing the Twister, 1-300-973-300 to get involved. It is, of course, State of Origin tonight out of Melbourne, inexplicably, but it's a separate issue. We're playing a very special Twister today. It's a game called New South Wales or Queensland. I have a list of things. All you need to do is tell me if they're from New South Wales or from Queensland, okay? 1-300-973-300. First up, last man standing wins, by the way. First up, we have Mark in Sussex Inlet. Good afternoon, Mark.
7: How are you going, Fairly?
6: I'm very well. Tipping the Blues for tonight, a win, I suppose?
7: Oh, of course, of course. Go to the Blues.
6: Yes, okay. All right, very good. All right, it's really simple. You get the concept, right? I'll just say something like, for example, cane toads, and you'll say, oh, that's Queensland.
7: Yeah, it's a 50-50, so give it a go.
6: All right. Sure, but some of them might be a bit less than that. They're a bit more obvious. But anyway, okay, number one, Kyle Sanderlands.
7: Oh, got to go New South Wales.
6: Oh, New South Wales.
8: That's it, Queensland.
6: Unfortunately, it's wrong. He's actually from Queensland.
7: Oh, well, that's good. That's good if he's from Queensland.
6: Yeah, exactly.
7: That gives us a chance tonight.
6: All right, well, you didn't last long, Mark. Thanks for calling. All right, we've got Tracy in Oak Flats. Hello, Tracy.
9: Hello.
6: All right, number two. Okay, well, I'm going to play you some music now, and you have to tell me if it's from Queensland or New South Wales. You ready?
9: Yep.
8: Run down, up and down, through the streets of your town.
6: All right, where are they from, Queensland or New South Wales?
9: New South Wales.
6: Oh, goodness.
8: That's it, Queensland.
6: Unfortunately, you're wrong. Oh, my gosh. Yeah, well, there's the go-betweens. They're from Queensland. They actually started in Brisbane. Anyway, we can't be wasting time explaining the answers. Steve in Warragee, hello.
10: Hello.
6: All right. Now, you get the concept, right?
10: Yeah, yeah, I've got it.
6: All right, number three, last man standing wins. See if you can stick around. A CPAP machine. Is it sort of invented in Queensland or is it invented in New South Wales?
10: I'm going to have to go New South Wales.
6: Oh, New South Wales, you say? Yes, that is indeed correct.
11: The winner is Cindy.
6: Yes, yes, it's out of New South Wales. All right, it's actually from Dr. Colin Sullivan. He revolutionised sleep medicine. He invented that at RPA in Sydney in 1980. There you go. All right, the big potato, Steve, the big potato.
10: The one in Robertson in New South Wales.
6: The one in Robertson in New South Wales. Yes, very, very confident. Yes, very good.
10: Isn't it the babe at the moment?
11: The winner is Cindy.
6: It is. Yeah, it's no longer a potato. It's been turned into babe. Okay.
10: It is babe.
6: All right. Yes, it is babe. But that's okay, big potato. Everyone knows it as the big potato, you know. All right. Now you need to tell me, I'm going to play you some audio. Did this occur in New South Wales or did this occur in Queensland?
12: What is the charge? Eating a meal? A succulent Chinese meal?
6: All right, where did that happen?
10: I actually thought that was Victoria, but I'm going to have to say New South Wales.
6: Oh, New South Wales, you say. New South Wales. Well, let's find out if it was indeed in New South Wales. Well,
8: that's it, Queensland.
6: Oh, you were doing so well, Steve. Yeah,
10: thanks.
6: That's all right. We might come back to you. There we go. All right, who have we got now? Jason in Ulladulla. Hello, Jason.
13: Hey, how are you?
6: Good, okay. That was fun to hear that succulent Chinese meal audio, wasn't it?
13: It was beautiful. It was wonderful.
6: It's a good little video. Turn your radio down. I think I can hear myself.
13: Sorry about that.
6: It's all right. It sounds hectic. Are you driving or what's going on?
13: No, my mate's driving. We just clocked off work.
6: Yeah. Nice. Very good. Where do you guys work?
13: We are fencers. We just went up to Nowra for a day, yeah.
6: Nowra putting up a fence, was it? Okay.
13: Yeah.
6: Do you see many neighbourly disputes over the fences?
13: A few times I have.
6: All right. Well, that normally won't happen between us and Queensland, but it will tonight. All right. You need to tell me if this came out of Queensland or New South Wales, a dolphin torch. You know that brand Dolphin? You know those awesome big torches with like the little rubber push button thing? Is that a New South Wales thing or a Queensland thing?
13: I'll be honest, I have no clue, but I'm going to go with New South Wales, up the Blues.
0: Up the Blues!
6: yes, that is indeed...
11: The winner is Cindy.
6: Out of New South Wales. They're very... You don't know those torches. You guys must be... No. You're a bit young, are you? How old are you?
13: I'm only 21.
6: Yeah, I actually... It was funny because I had to really think about it. I was like, dolphin torch? Anyway, it was a Sydney designer, Paul Coburn. Yes. Okay, Moreton Bay Bugs. Where are they from?
13: What did you say, Moreton Bay?
6: Moreton Bay Bugs. Are they Queensland?
13: That sounds like Queensland.
6: Ooh. Bugs in Queensland. Yes, it sure is out of Queensland. Yes, it's a highly prized species of a flathead lobster, celebrated for their sweet, delicate meat. Okay, this I think is very straightforward, but I don't know. Have a listen to this audio, and you have to just tell me if this person is where they're from.
1: Let there be a thousand blossoms bloom, as far as I'm concerned. You know, but I ain't spending any time on it, because every 3 months, a person is torn to pieces by a crocodile.
6: Oh, yeah. Where's that from? That person.
13: Queensland.
6: Was it the mention of the crocodile?
13: Yeah, the crocodile got me, yep.
6: Yes, there you go. That was actually Bob Catter, of course, from Queensland, talking about crocodiles there. All right, Greg Inglis. Where's Greg Inglis come from?
13: Oh, Greg Inglis. He actually, matter of fact, comes from New South Wales. But
11: the winner is Cindy.
6: Yeah, so go on. You were explaining. Go on, extra information.
13: They stuffed him up. They told him that because he's... You know, his first club was in Queensland, that he had to play for Queensland. So,
6: yeah,
13: he's actually a true blue in my heart.
6: Yeah, he was born in Kempsey, actually. Wow. Yeah.

0: That's in Queensland, I guess.
1: No, well, Kempsey's in New South Wales. You were right. Mm. You're absolutely right. Okay, yeah, here we go. And the last, you might get this here. Jason, you at the very young age of 21 could be the absolute winner. Now, this is the last one, okay?
0: All right.
1: All right. Aeroplane jelly, you know, the powder that you mix up and you either make vodka jelly shots or just standard jelly out of it.
0: Oh.
1: Tell me, is it out of Queensland or is it out of New South Wales?
0: New South Wales, I'm just going up the Blues.
2: The winner is Sydney.
0: Yes!
1: You've done it. Yes, building fences all day and then by night just, you know, casually winning the twister for today. Well done. What's your mate's name driving?
0: His name's Paddy.
1: All right, Paddy. Paddy and Jason, go celebrate. You've had a big day.
0: Yes.
1: All right,
0: thank
1: there you. All right, one, Jason in Ulladulla, our winner in the twister today. Oh, gosh, that was very exciting. That was a lot of audio. Play. But there we go. We have a very well-deserving winner. That is the twister. That is how it works. It'll be back tomorrow at the same time. All right, coming up very soon, we will talk to somebody who survived a shark attack. That is next. This, though, is brand new music from Taylor Swift. She's just released this new album called I Knew It, I Knew You. This is the title track on ABC Illawarra and ABC New South Wales, 16 to 5.

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4: Yes, it's 11 minutes to 5 here at ABC Illawarra and ABC New South Wales. 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I just have to share a little joke with you. Jerry sent through after I played some U2 earlier. I played Pride, great track.

0: Jerry said, "What did the bartender say when Bono and the Edge walked into the bar? Not you two." Sorry, I wish I had a laugh track, but anyway. Look, my next topic a little bit serious. We did hear news earlier this week of another shark attack off our coast, this time at Sydney's Coogee Beach, where 35-year-old mum Leah Stewart was attacked by a 3.5-metre great white shark. Her family have confirmed that Leah has lost her arm in that incident. Already over $300,000 has been raised to help support her recovery and rehabilitation. The incident brings the number of shark attacks this year in Australia to 9. Back in 2009, my next guest, Les Wade, was out for his daily surf off Seven Mile Beach on the state's south coast when he was attacked. To tell us about his experience, he joins me now. Les, good afternoon.
1: Good afternoon, how are you?
0: Good, look, thanks for joining us. Could you tell us a little bit about what happened to you at Seven Mile Beach back in 2009?
1: Yes, I was out there surfing on the old beach and caught a wave, got off the wave into a channel and had to jump off the board onto the sandbank. Just as I jumped on the sandbank, I felt this massive, like a football tackle, hit me from behind.
0: Oh, God.
1: And I didn't realise what it was. I thought it was someone showing their board in the back of my leg. And then I looked behind and saw the tail fin just sticking out of the water and was just slowly moving. Then all of a sudden it just thrashed 100 miles an hour and it took off. So then I paddled back out and I put my leg up out of the water and said, "These guys, I think I've been bitten by a shark." And they said, "Oh yeah, you need a couple of stitches, you better go in." So I paddled back in and this guy came racing off the beach towards me. "Down here, right?" "Yeah, yeah." He said, "Oh, look at his leg." And I didn't realise it was all front of the bottom of the foot was all ripped open. The wetsuit was ripped open up the side. I didn't realise any of that. So obviously there's a shock part of it. It tells you nothing's happened.
0: Oh,
1: but
0: gosh.
1: But it doesn't feel like a bite, it's like a football tackle, like someone just tackled it from behind.
0: So yeah. It was your foot and leg that got bitten, or just the foot?
1: The foot and the leg just above my ankle.
0: So how many stitches did you get?
1: 60.
0: Oh, my goodness. That's a lot. Like, I've got a friend who just needed 7 stitches and on what looked like a pretty big gash. 60. So how long is that? Like, how many centimetres are we talking?
1: Well, I had, like, on the top of my foot, it was like a V section that was ripped open right to the bone, and that was probably 20 or 30 in that. And then up the side of the leg, there was 2 gashes up there, probably 10 or 15 stitches each, yeah.
0: So do they sort of have to stitch up the muscle internally as well as the skin outside, or how does it work?
1: Yes, they did, yeah. And luckily just grazed all the tendons that attached to my toes, so it saved all those, luckily, so I didn't get any actual physical disabilities from it, which was lucky.
0: Wow. Oh, my goodness. All right. So when you came off and went up to the beach, and obviously someone's seen it happen, what was the process? Did you call an AMBO? Like, how long did it take for you to be treated? I guess they would sort of escalate a shark attack, wouldn't they?
1: Yeah, well, people came over and started helping me to walk back to the car park, and then I didn't realise, but they'd already rang an ambulance, and by the time I got to the car park, I sat on the wooden fence, and the ambulance came after that and took me to Nowra Hospital.
0: Are you quite tough? You sound like you sort of were very cool, calm and collected throughout this experience.
1: Yeah, I don't know whether the shock takes over and masks the pain, but I guess it does in a sense, but yeah.
0: Was that your first surfers all sort of have a story about something, you know, it ended up being a dolphin or, you know, yeah, they did see a shark, but it was far off. Was this sort of the first really close encounter you'd had while surfing?
1: Yes, definitely, yeah. I've seen plenty of dolphins in the water, but I hadn't been close to a shark at any point in time.
0: Look, I imagine it was pretty terrifying. I mean, it sounds like at the time you just kind of worked through it, but what impact did it have on you, and how long before you were able to get back on your surfboard?
1: That was in June, so I got back on the surfboard on Father's Day in September, yeah.
0: Were you a bit nervous about doing that, or did you just sort of take it all in your stride?
1: Yeah, I was a bit nervous at first, and when you're out in the water, as long as there's people around you, it wasn't too bad. But if you're out the back and someone caught the waves and you were out the back by yourself, then it became very anxious. You kept looking around waiting for these guys to paddle back out and thought, this is better than me. Yeah, my daughter had a close encounter at the farm probably 2 or 3 months ago where a shark came up behind the board and bumped the back of a board.
0: Oh, gosh.
1: But she had a shark band on, so whether that helped.
0: Yeah, so what is that? Is that the one that sends out the, is it magnetic?
1: Yes, that's the one, yeah. Yep.
0: Wow, okay. So does she think that sort of, you know, prohibited the shark from doing more than just bumping her board?
1: She's hoping that it did, yes.
0: Yeah, well, obviously.
1: She did paddle back in after that encounter rather than go back out, so, yeah.
0: Did she see what sort of shark it was?
1: She didn't see it, no.
0: What about you? On the occasion in 2009, did you see the shark other than the tail fin?
1: Yeah, definitely. It was a bronze whaler. It was a greeny blue colour, yeah.
0: How big was it?
1: I'd say it only would have been about 4 to 5 feet at the most, yeah.
0: The bronze whaler typically isn't sort of blamed for many shark attacks. Is it one of the less sort of aggressive breeds?
1: On that particular day, there was a lot of salmon. There was people fishing in a channel along the beach for salmon. So I'd say that bronze whaler would have been looking for fish and saw my legs on the sand and maybe thought, that's a fish, I'll go and grab it. And then realised it tastes awful and backed off.
0: Yeah, wetsuit fabric's pretty tough even for a shark.
1: Yeah, exactly.
0: Do you do anything now to prevent yourself? Do you have one of the shark bands that you mentioned your daughter has or, you know, those dorsal apps or anything?
1: I haven't at this stage, no. Yeah. My daughter reckons it's me to get one, but I haven't got one yet.
0: No plans to?
1: Yeah, I guess I will, yeah. I think it's a bit of a shortage at the moment, that many people buying them, so.
0: Yeah. Look, yeah. Given what you went through, you know, there's obviously been a recent spate of shark attacks. You know, what's your thoughts when you see these stories that are constantly popping up really tragically in the news?
1: It just seems like different to previous years where we'd have a shark attack every 2 to 3 years. But now it's like every 2 weeks. It's odd, but it's just increased. I know we used to do shark culling years ago with the fishermen. We had shark contractors that used to catch sharks that were within a certain distance from beaches.
0: Mm-hmm.
1: But whether that made a difference back then, I'm not sure. I don't know.
0: Yeah, right. Obviously, you know, being a surfer, you've spent a lot of time in the water. Do you have any thoughts on why there could be an increase?
1: Maybe there's not enough bait out there for the sharks and the fish. I don't know. Is climate change got anything to do with it? I know the bull sharks, they've increased dramatically, so they're a problem. The other sharks, they travel hundreds of kilometres, so I'm not the great whites. They can be everywhere, but who knows where.
0: God, the bull sharks, they get pretty massive as well, don't they? They're pretty terrifying.
1: They do. Apparently, though, their eyesight's pretty bad, so they just go at anything, from what I've been told. So,
0: well, what do you feel about sharks? I mean, a lot of people go, oh, I hate sharks, I don't want to go swimming. But I think people who spend a lot of time in the water, you know, seem to have a bit more of a philosophical approach. But what's your kind of thoughts, given your experience?
1: It's just potluck, I think. I mean, there's probably thousands of people in the water every day. And if you're out, there's people swimming. I mean, I won't swim in the ocean anymore. I used to swim in the ocean. I won't do that, but I'll surf. We swim in a saltwater pool.
0: Mm-hmm.
1: But there are people that swim in the ocean every day doing ocean swims, and they don't get taken, but there's always that risk, I guess.
0: So you won't swim in the ocean?
1: No, not anymore, no. I mean, I'll swim just to get wet, but as far as going right out around the points and doing 1 or 2 Ks anymore, I won't do that anymore, no.
0: Yeah, right. And is that a result of what happened in 2009?
1: Not so much 2009, more so now, I think. From what I'm seeing, it's like every 2 weeks someone's been taken, and you think, geez, what? Compared to years ago, it was 2 to 3 years.
0: Oh, gosh. Well, look, Les, I'm glad to hear that. I mean, you got away pretty scot-free, really. As you mentioned, it was fortunate to miss all the tendons and everything, but terrifying nonetheless. But thanks so much for sharing your story with us.
1: Yeah, no problems.
0: There you go. That was Les Ward. And oh my goodness, what a terrifying incident to occur. All right, it is currently just about news time at 5 o'clock. Coming up after five, we will have a preview of tonight's Origin game. Yes, Origin tonight. Of course, the Blues taking on the Maroons out of Melbourne. The MCG 8:05 kickoff needs to be a little bit earlier, I reckon, and being played in one of those two states. But anyway, that's just my opinion. Michael Karayannis, NRL reporter for the Daily Telegraph and also on the ABC Sport commentary team, will give us a bit of a preview. We will also have a chat about Pauline Hanson's delivery speech to the National Press Club. It's on the way.
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4: Adam Story with ABC News. Two children have been taken to hospital in a critical condition after being struck by a car in Sydney's southwest this afternoon. Emergency services were called to the intersection of Joseph and Gilbert Street in Cabramatta following reports a car had hit a pram with two children seated inside, aged 1 and 5. The pair were treated at the scene before being rushed to Westmead Children's Hospital. A 33-year-old woman known to the children was treated for minor injuries at the scene. The driver, a 56-year-old man, was uninjured. He's been arrested and taken to hospital for mandatory testing. One Nation leader Pauline Hanson has made her first address to the National Press Club, calling multiculturalism a failed policy and promising to overhaul industrial relations. More from Isabella Tolhurst in Canberra.
5: In a wide-ranging address, Pauline Hanson said the federal government's immigration policy had put the country in a state of crisis and led to problems with housing. She committed to nuclear energy, called for an overhaul of workers' rights and wages, and said transgender ideology had infected society. She also promised to slash public broadcasters.
6: The SBS will be gone. There's no need for it anymore. The internet has overtaken the need for it. The ABC will still exist, but in a very different form.
5: Senator Hanson's address was briefly interrupted when a large activist banner unfurled behind her, accusing her of opposing pay rises for workers while getting one herself.
4: The Federal Minister for Climate Change and Energy has welcomed the federal court's decision to reject a contentious gas exploration project. Asset Energy had been seeking to renew an exploration licence off the New South Wales coast between the Northern Beaches and Newcastle. Early last year, the Commonwealth New South Wales Offshore Petroleum Joint Authority cancelled the licence, prompting ASET to seek a judicial review in the federal court. That application has been thrown out today, and Chris Bowen says the government's decision to cancel the licence in the first place was made after reviewing all relevant details.
7: The minister made the decision on the basis of the law with all the facts in front of them at the time, and the federal court has ruled that decision was properly exercised.
4: Kyle Sandilands has agreed to settle with ARN Media following the court battle over the termination of his $100 million contract. Tamsin Buckle reports.
8: The Radio Shock Jock will receive a payout of more than $12 million from his former employer, as announced to the Australian Stock Exchange. Mr Sandilands was fired from his breakfast show following an on-air argument with his co-host Jackie O. Henderson earlier this year. The settlement also includes a $1.5 million advertising deal in which ARN has agreed to promote Mr Sandilands' new independent media project over the next 3 years. In return, the company will take an almost 20% cut of his profits. Ms Henderson, who was also sacked, has filed separate legal action against the network, which remains ongoing.
4: There have been more Israeli airstrikes in southern Lebanon despite warnings from Iran that Israel would face what it called a hard response if it does not stop the attacks. Speaking at the G7 summit, US President Donald Trump has criticised Israel, saying its response to Hezbollah militants in Lebanon has been disproportionate. The interim deal agreed upon by the US and Iran is said to include an agreement to stop the fighting in Lebanon. To finance, and the Australian stock market closed higher today. The ASX 200 up 48 points, or just over 0.5%. The top performing stocks were Web Travel, which was up 10.8%. Benchmark Brent crude is currently trading at around $78 US a barrel, the Australian dollar buying 71 US cents. To sport, her New South Wales star halfback Mitchell Moses is fit and ready to go for Rugby League State of Origin Game 2 tonight in Melbourne. The Parramatta playmaker was ruled out with a hamstring injury on the eve of Game 1, which the Blues took to a 1-0 series lead. Assistant coach Matt King says the 5/8 injury shouldn't impact his kicking game.
3: Like for someone to do their hamstring and be back in a couple of weeks, obviously it was very minor. It's a big thank you to Parramatta and professionalism they've shown, and our medical staff have been exceptional. So Mitch is flying. He had a really good day on Monday, and then yesterday was pretty light for him. Got to kick the footy around on the MCG deck, which was important for our halves.
4: And Austria has defeated Jordan 3-1 in their clash at the World Cup in San Francisco. In today's other games, Lionel Messi hat-trick gave Argentina a 3-0 win over Algeria in Kansas City. And Iraq went down to Norway 4-1 in Boston. France had a 3-1 win against Senegal in New Jersey. To the weather for tomorrow, scattered showers or rain areas across the southern inland plains and the far west, extending to the rest of the southern, western and central areas throughout the day. Possible thunderstorms about the southern inland plains and also the far west. For Sydney, an overnight low of 14. That'll be followed by a mostly sunny day with a top of 23 and then a shower or two on Friday and a top of 21. 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
0: Good afternoon, Fairleigh Hamilton with you until 6 o'clock, filling in for Jess on ABC New South Wales and for Lindsay on ABC Illawarra. I hope you're well. I hope you're very well. You've probably heard about this controversial incident that occurred earlier today while Pauline Hanson was addressing the National Press Club. A poster unfurled. It was a political protest get-up. The political group has claimed, or the group, should I say, has claimed that they are responsible for that particular stunt. But we will have a chat about Pauline Hanson's address to the National Press Club coming up very soon. A couple of texts have come through about that on 0467 922 684. Paul in Coffs Harbour says, "Fairly, in regards to One Nation's popularity, I can't understand why people in the media don't kick up a stink about them. We've come a long way in the last 50 years with racism and the environment, and if they get back in, we will all be back in the dark ages. We can see from America, if you vote for the village idiot, all the good work and the progress just goes down the drain. So please, before it's too late, people in the media, can you influence people to vote for a party that's actually good for Australia? Thanks for the rant, Paul." We cannot. Certainly at the ABC, we cannot. In fact, whenever there is an election, we sort of are obligated to make sure we're giving equal time to all of the parties that are running. And I think that your text, look, I understand the sentiment of it, but I think that it sort of gets to the very crux of why potentially ABC and SBS journalists have been banned from different sort of conferences, press conferences that have occurred. Look, we can't influence, Paul. We just give the information. We say, look, this is what happened. We try and be bipartisan. We, you know, we get someone on to talk about it, an expert, and then we'll leave it with you, the capable listener, to use your critical thinking and intelligence to make your own decisions. That's our role. And that's all I'll say on that. Steve in Wollongong has also texted about this. He says, "Hey, Fairleigh, the Senator Hanson's National Press Club address today, grrr. What annoyed or bothered me more than her speech and its ocean of contradictions was the media reps in attendance, mind-numbing inability to think on their feet. There were so many opportunities to pull her up on some of her outrageous claims, but they stuck like glue to their pre-prepared questions. If we want the electorate to expose her for what she really is, our media needs to be more proactive." Gosh, this is interesting. It's, yeah, I don't know. I think normally when we sort of, you know, hear from One Nation and Pauline Hanson, we, you know, we obviously get people that are in support and maybe picking apart things that she's saying. But anyway, you're welcome to share your opinion on 0467 922 684. You can also call 1300 973 300. We will be delving further into Ms. Hanson's speech to the National Press Club coming up very soon. The address today was the first in her 30-year political career to the press club, at least. And yeah, it sort of went for, I think, almost just over 50 minutes. Normally it's sort of a half hour talk that a minister or a senator or whoever might give to the press club. But anyway, we'll get a full analysis coming up very soon here at ABC Illawarra. We'll also delve into State of Origin in a mere moment. Plus, Damien Leith joining us just before 6.
10: I'm going.
0: Yes, the beautiful dulcet tones of Damien Leith will join us. He's in Brisbane, though. He's joining us from Brisbane. I need to know why. I'm not sure if he's supporting the Maroons tonight, but anyway, we'll get to the bottom of that very soon here at ABC Illawarra and ABC New South Wales.
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0: It is currently 9 minutes past five here at ABC Illawarra and ABC New South Wales. Fairly Hamilton with you until 6 o'clock. This evening, the State of Origin Game 2 has arrived. Yes, can the Blues do it? I tell you what, they need to act faster than they did in Game 1, although they won anyway, right? Kickoff is just a few hours away from the MCG, 3 hours. In fact, Michael Carayannis is an NRL reporter for the Daily Telegraph. He's also part of ABC Sports commentary team. He joins me now. Michael, good afternoon.
10: Yeah, how you going? Good.
0: Thanks for joining us. Look, a big night, Origin 2. Are you of that mindset that it would be a bit more exciting if the Maroons sort of took this one out so we could have an exciting Game 3, or do you just want to see the Blues win?
10: Look, depends. If you're asking me from a journalistic point of view, definitely a Queensland win to add a little bit more intrigue and spice into Game 3. But, you know, as a New South Welshman, it's always good when you, if you wrap the series up in two.
0: Can I tell you something? I've just realised I did a bit of online shopping today and I was buying a tracksuit, believe it or not. And my options were there was a blue one and a maroon one and I went with the maroon and now I'm really worried it's an omen.
10: So if we lose, it's on you.
0: Oh, my goodness. All right. Now, look, just to start off with, it does seem like every headline has got something to do with criticism of Blues coach Laurie Daly. Now, what do you make of all the hammering that he's been copping this week?
10: Oh, it's an interesting. I haven't seen. It's very rare that you win Game 1 and all the talk is around the coach and selections for Game 2. But it's probably a reflection of how bad New South Wales were in Game 1, despite winning. Obviously, the Cannon Ponga send off really changed that course of that game. But yeah, it's you know, Laurie's under pressure. There's no doubt about that. And you know, some of the criticism around his coaching style is a little bit unwarranted, but he doesn't have the greatest record in Origin, lost the series last year, and he's returned back into the coaching arena. So he needs to win. And if they don't win in Melbourne, they got to go to Queensland to try and win Game 3. We know how tough that is.
0: Look, on the other hand, though, a lot of New South Wales faithful are backing Laurie's decisions with the team, saying that, you know, there's a really savvy strategy behind his choices. Can you reveal for us what that strategy might be? Because as you say, Game 1, they weren't doing great.
10: Oh, I'd love to tell you, but I just don't know how the bench composition is going to work out. Obviously, the six-man bench now, so they get to play four of those players, and it's really unclear how that rotation is going to be. He spoke yesterday around Ethan Strange, who was so good in Game 1, playing off the bench and in the back row. And I don't know, I just don't... You talk around the strategy, I'd love to be able to predict what's going to happen and how they're going to play it, but I just can't, given the sort of bench that they pick for the Blues tonight.
0: All right, Eastwood boy Mitch Moses from the Eels, of course, is back in a Blues jersey tonight. How do you reckon he'll impact the game?
10: Yeah, good. He'll take some pressure off Nathan Cleary with his kicking game. That's probably, you know, New South Wales struggled in Game 1 with a little bit of that, but that was because they're off the back foot for a large part of that game. But that's where he'll take some pressure off. Nathan, no doubt about that. But, yeah, he's just an experienced player and has a really good passing game and kicking game. So he's just another area that Queensland would need to be wary of because of the passing threat that he possesses.
0: Ethan Strange, who was benched, who was a star of Game 1, will be coming off the bench, possibly in the back row. Do you reckon he'll get plenty of game time?
10: Well, that's the question. And Laurie said yesterday that he's going to play in the back row. So I just don't... I don't know. I really don't. For mine, he should be there just in case something goes wrong with the halves or, you know, New South Wales are chasing points and they need a little bit of a spark. So it's going to be interesting to see how he is used and what players miss out. Obviously, Jacob Safidi sat the entire Game 1 on the bench in Game 1 and then not picked for Game 2. So the bench can be weird and wonderful.
0: Look, what about Payne Haas? Do you think he'll bring something that was missing from the Blues forward pack in Game 1?
10: Yeah, the best middle forward in the game. He's elite, can play big minutes. But even if Payne played in Game 1, the amount of ball that New South Wales coughed up, that would have... You know, his impact would have been mitigated. So I don't think they'll start as bad as they did in Game 1, but Payne's inclusion is obviously huge for him.
0: Okay. Look, let's turn our attention northward. Reece Walsh will be on the bench for Queensland. I think a lot of Blues supporters were happy to see him left out for Game 1. What do you think he'll bring tonight?
10: Just that pure speed, X factor, game breaking abilities. That's what Reece has. I was shocked that he wasn't in game one. They look a much better side with him there in the midst, just in case they need him.
0: I'm still recovering from that extreme turnaround that the Blues made in game one. What sort of a game are you expecting tonight? Because they've got to come out of the gate strong, much stronger than they did for game one.
10: They have to, and they will. They will. There's no doubt. They'll be better than they were in game one. I don't think they could have a worse start than what they did. So once I think we'll see a little bit more of a controlled performance from New South Wales to be closer than we saw to start game one, and then anything can happen off the back of that.
0: Okay. So, look, despite all the criticism, can the Blues do it tonight in Melbourne?
10: Oh, they can. They can. But if you're asking me who I'm tipping Queensland.
0: Ooh, controversial. Is that because you get the win either way then if you lose?
10: Yeah, I haven't thought of it like that, but let's go with that. I just think Queensland were the better side in game one, and now playing with the series on the line, they're going to be hard to beat.
0: Yeah, okay. Hey, we've been talking this afternoon about chance, you know, sporting chance. Yeah, there's a lot of codes and other countries that do it really, really well. We don't seem to do it great. I mean, the Raiders have got their clap, the Viking clap. Do you think that, you know, the Blues will benefit from having a bit of a, I don't know, some sort of tribal chant behind them?
10: And don't forget the Queenslanders. Have that Queenslander chant made famous from Billy Moore all those years ago.
0: Yeah.
10: New South Wales, I don't know, it's pretty... Yeah, they just did the New South Wales chant. It's a little bit boring.
0: What would it be? What could make it not boring, though?
10: No. This is not my area of expertise. I got nothing.
0: Yeah. Okay, fair enough. All right, Michael. Enjoy the show tonight. We'll be looking forward to catching up with you after the game.
10: Pleasure. Thank you.
0: All right, there you go. Michael Carayannis, NRL reporter for the Daily Telegraph. He's also on the ABC Sport commentary team. Tim texts through saying, Michael Carayannis has class. He's a Dragons fan. Oh, that's two of us. Thanks, Tim. Ah, yes, very good. But that is not actually what I meant to play for you. What I meant to play was this. It's all fun and games here at ABC Illawarra and ABC New South Wales. We're joined now by Derek Peterson of the Transport Management Centre. Hi, Derek.
11: Hello, Fairly. Yes, for our listeners around the state, just a check of the Pacific Highway, particularly through the Mid-Coast area, where it has been slow for the trip from around the Newcastle area towards Taree. There's been a crash slowing northbound traffic on the Pacific Highway at North Arm Cove, just near the Tea Gardens turnoff. That crash has just been cleared. So one northbound lane of the Pacific Highway was closed. That is now reopened. Still take extra care as you pass that crash site with vehicles still by the side of the Pacific Highway. Just north of Coonabarabran, the speed limit on a section of the Newell Highway has been reduced to 60 kilometres per hour. That's because some repairs are needed to the road after an earlier crash there, so take extra care in both directions on the Newell Highway just north of Coonabarabran. To the Illawarra, no major incidents to report. The M1 Princess Motorway has some fairly slow southbound traffic from around Five Islands Road down to Northcliffe Drive. The northbound run is looking pretty good for this time of the afternoon. And at Oak Flats, New Lake Entrance Road is slow westbound at Pioneer Drive. To the trains, we have no major disruptions to report for South Coast Line or Southern Highlands Line services. You can check the latest at the Transport app or at the website, transportnsw.info, and for traffic information, check livetraffic.com.
0: Thank you very much. Derek, you're going for the Blues, aren't you?
11: Yes.
0: Yeah, of course.
11: Of course. Yes, that's the correct thing to do, isn't it?
0: Yes, absolutely. All right, thank you. We'll chat up. Catch up with Derek Peterson in about half an hour for the final time tonight. In a moment, though, we'll get a full analysis of Pauline Hanson's speech to the National Press Club today. But, you know, given we've been talking Origin, this is the song we need to hear from the Hoodoo Gurus. That's my team on ABC Illawarra and ABC New South Wales. It's 18 past five.

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4: It is 22 minutes past five here at ABC Lawarra and ABC New South Wales. One Nation leader Pauline Hanson today delivered a speech to the National Press Club for the first time in her three-decade political career. In the address, Ms. Hanson covered a wide range of topics, including multiculturalism in Australia.
5: Undeniably, immigration or immigration policy has our country in the state of crisis. At the centre of this crisis is the utterly flawed policy of multiculturalism. We cannot be a multicultural society. We are a multiracial society, but we must be monocultural.
4: The speech was also subject to a dramatic stunt by activist group GetUp, which saw a political banner unfurl behind her that claimed that she opposed a pay rise for workers while taking a pay rise for herself. It was pretty unbelievable scenes. The Prime Minister, Anthony Albanese, was not at the event. However, here's what he's had to say.
6: I've got a busy day, so I'll leave that to the media. I'll be watching the State of Origin tonight, and I'm sure that will be much more fulfilling.
4: I'm going to take you now to the ABC's national political lead, David Spears, and host of Afternoon Briefing, Patricia Karvelas, for some analysis of Pauline Hanson's first press club address.
7: Well, the big moment was that get-up stunt, no doubt about it. Took everybody in the room by surprise. We can come to that and the investigation at the press club that's now underway into how on earth they secretly managed to install that and pull that off. But it didn't really trouble Pauline Hanson too much. She turned, she smiled, but then ploughed on with the speech. It was a very long speech. Look, in summary, all in all, this was quite a moment for Pauline Hanson in terms of the momentum and her rise in Australian politics and the way the landscape is shifting. Here was the ultimate outsider coming to the establishment of the National Press Club to offer herself up for that scrutiny in front of the Canberra Press Gallery, take those questions. She was confident, she was unflappable in the face of the questions, and as I say, I don't think the protest banner was the thing that really troubled her, but I do think there were some things that came out in the speech and the Q&A from Pauline Hanson that could present potential landmines for her and One Nation. Specifically, yes, there was a long list of grievances, and they went from migration to radical Islam to housing to cost of living to debt to acknowledgements of country, Indigenous programs, renewable Snowy 2.0, transgender issues, media, ABC, SBS, foreign aid, the public service, abortion, a long list. But when it came to the solutions, I think Pauline Hanson on industrial relations suggesting there needs to be an overhaul here, that bosses have legitimate complaints, that workers perhaps have too many rights, that you can see is a potential landmine for One Nation. The other, while yes, there's big concern about migration and population, saying that we cannot have multiculturalism, that we need to be a monocultural Australia, I suspect there are going to be limits to the number of people that cheer on that sentiment. Mm. There'll be some, no doubt, but perhaps not as many who agree that, you know, migration has gone too high. Yeah. The idea that multiculturalism is a problem, well, you know, I mean, you only have to look at the Socceroos this week to see that there are moments where Australians love to celebrate multiculturalism. So I think there are a couple of areas where you can see there could be some problems there in what happened today.
8: Yeah, she essentially said it needed to be easier to sack workers. She said that explicitly, and she talked about some, you know, bad behaviour by workers playing on their phones, doing other things. I've never done that. And then she also, let's go to that issue around multiculturalism, because it struck me as well. Now, this is her greatest hits, right? Like, this is what her party stands for. What I thought was interesting is that she actually named Mandarin and Arabic, but the Mandarin really surprised me, because she's been attracting a lot of multicultural voters, actually, if you look at her polling. She named it as problematic that people are speaking it at home, David.
7: Yes, she wants English spoken at home, and she wants much stronger English language requirements for people coming into the country, much less seeking citizenship. In fact, she wants an 8-year wait before you'd be able to apply for citizenship. But yeah, naming those particular languages that she has. Look, Mandarin in particular, we know. There's so many Australian households where Mandarin is spoken at home. So, yeah, look, as I say, there'll be people who agree with Pauline Hanson, no doubt. I just wonder if there are going to be as many people who agree with Pauline Hanson on migration as will agree with her specifically on the problems with multiculturalism. I think there are many Australians who do embrace that multiculturalism. So it'll be interesting to see, you know, far be it from us to try and predict where polls go, but you can see where there's potential for concern. And we know Labor will, and the unions no doubt will go after what she had to say on industrial relations today.
8: Oh, absolutely. That's absolutely the narrow corridor they're going to walk down. Can I just take you to sparring with the media? SBS will be defunded, she says. The ABC will become a subscription service, apart from in the regions, which is, needs a lot of questions to figure out how that would look. And then she actually sparred with a particular journalist from The Guardian. How did that all look?
7: Yeah, this was Sarah Martin, who is a journalist, highly respected journalist, who's worked across a number of mastheads, is at The Guardian and reporting on One Nation at the moment. And that clearly has angered, some of the stories have angered One Nation. And the question from Sarah Martin today was about Pauline Hanson's daughter being on the staff, so the taxpayer-funded payroll, if you like, of a One Nation senator in New South Wales, while living in Tasmania and gearing up to campaign for a Senate seat in Tasmania. Look, Pauline Hanson took umbrage at that, pointed to other examples of politicians over the years having employed family members on staff, and said she did not support nepotism, that her daughter was absolutely the best qualified for the job. But it was the clash with Sarah Martin that really stood out. It felt like a moment that Pauline Hanson wanted to show that she was willing to take on the journalist and called her trashy and so on. As I say, Sarah Martin is a very respected journalist and, took that on the chin, persisted with her questions and sat down, handled it in a very dignified way. But it was one of those sort of Trumpy moments where a bit of a fight with a journalist is something that's celebrated amongst the base, and I'm sure that was the case today.
8: Yeah, and then she was also asked in a follow-up question whether she would allow a travelling media party at the next federal election if she's doing very well and riding high in the polls, travelling with her, and whether the ABC, for instance, that are banned from her press conferences, would be able to come. How did she answer that?
7: Yeah, I mean, look, this was left open or unanswered, really. She pointed to the ABC and The Guardian Australia as not giving interviews to them. And then, look, would that change come an election campaign? Wait and see. Look, good that Pauline Hanson fronted up at the National Press Club today. You know, we should always welcome politicians offering themselves up for scrutiny, and she did make a point in her speech of saying that she felt that was important. She believes it's absolutely the responsible thing to be scrutinised by the media, particularly, in the position that she's now in and One Nation is now in, looking more and more like the official opposition. But when it comes to an election campaign, no guarantees, no promises that there wouldn't be a restricted access only for media that

0: Obviously, she's got a lot of coverage, including right now. Would she have seen it as a success today in terms of her own metrics for what the party's trying to achieve?
1: Absolutely, absolutely. I mean, she was unflappable. She stood there for 90 minutes. It was a very long speech. And then fortunately we had time for questions after that, but was able to deliver to new audiences, no doubt about it. It's a nationally broadcast event. The messages those who followed One Nation will have heard before, but to a bigger audience, all those messages from migration to Islam to you name it, able to deliver all of that. Withstand those questions from the journalists, able to withstand all of that, not be fazed by the protest banner that unfurled behind her, the drama and so on, landed punches on all the traditional enemies. I think she will regard that as a big success, no question. But as I say, I think there are some potential landmines there that could create problems or, you know, walls in terms of how far her support will rise. Who knows? We'll see. But some of those areas she's gone into when pressed for some detail today, and we haven't even got to comments that she made about abortion and so on, that could upset some in the electorate and limit how far One Nation will rise. We'll see.
2: Okay, that was a bit of a breakdown and an assessment of Pauline Hanson's first press club address. And you heard ABC's national political lead there, David Spears, and host of Afternoon Briefing, Patricia Karvelas. Peter in Corrimal has text through saying, I prefer the fish and chips from the Chinese-owned and operated fish and chip shop in Booville than any other offering available in Ipswich. Thank you, Peter. And Jason has text through saying, Fairly, what does monocultural Australia look like? No Ramadan, no Chinese New Year, Oktoberfest and Diwali, only English spoken and no curry, sushi, etc. It's ridiculous, yes. I mean, I think multiculturalism definitely goes beyond food, Jason. But yes, no, you're absolutely right. I think that's the first thing people think of, you know, their favourite cuisine when they think of multiculturalism. Just to clarify, she did say we would be a multiracial nation, but monocultural. So, you know, we'd all speak English, for example. But anyway, that's what came out of the address today. And if you have any feedback about that or any thoughts and opinions, you're welcome to share them. 0467 922 684, or you can call 1300 973 300. Okay, we will speak very soon about something going on inland in the state, that being ex-Wagga Wagga MP Darryl Maguire. The trial began today over visa fraud conspiracy allegations. We'll catch up with our reporter following the case very soon. We'll also speak with Damien Leith. Yes, the man with the beautiful voice. He's on the way at 27 to 6. It is time to get some news headlines with Adam Storey.
3: Thanks, Fairly. Two children have died after being struck by a car in Sydney Southwest this afternoon. Emergency services were called to the intersection of Joseph and Gilbert Street in Cabramatta following reports a car had hit a pram with two children seated inside, aged 1 and 5. Activist group GetUp has claimed responsibility for a rogue banner that mechanically unfurled behind Pauline Hanson during her national press club address in Canberra today. The sign featured an image of the One Nation leader and accused her of opposing pay rises for workers while getting one herself. And a gas project proposed for the Hunter and Central Coast has been rejected outright by the federal court. Asset Energy had been seeking to renew a gas exploration licence for 4,500 square kilometres off the New South Wales coast between the northern beaches and Newcastle. More news at 6 o'clock.
2: Oh my goodness, we're absolutely heartbroken to hear of that story in the news of those two little children who were hit and struck by a car earlier today in Sydney's West. And our thoughts and prayers go out to the family of those children. Just an absolutely tragic story to hear this afternoon. It's 26 minutes to 6.
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2: The trial for ex-Wagga Wagga MP Darryl Maguire over visa fraud conspiracy allegations has begun today. Mr. Maguire was charged in 2022 after an Australian Border Force investigation. Our ABC reporter in Wagga Wagga, Melinda Hayter, has been following the case and she joins me now. Melinda, good afternoon.
6: Hi there, Fairly.
2: Look, thank you for joining us. What are these allegations in relation to?
6: Well, Mr. Maguire is accused to have been involved in...

0: so-described cash for visa scheme between 2013 and 2015 when he was the sitting member for Wagga Wagga. It's accused that Mr. Maguire, along with two other associates, was involved in recruiting businesses in the New South Wales Riverina to bring on visa applicants. And it's alleged that the applications or the forms that were going to the Federal Department of Immigration, there was either false or misleading information in those applications. The court heard that throughout the time period between 2013 in 2015, there were 20 applications involving 10 Chinese nationals seeking permanent residency that were lodged with the department, and they involved around 8 businesses in the New South Wales Riverina.
1: Okay, so what are the charges that Mr. Maguire is facing?
0: So Mr. Maguire is facing a single charge of conspiracy to commit an offence, and he has pleaded not guilty to that, which is why the trial is now underway. In his opening argument this afternoon, Sean Flood SC, who is the Crown prosecutor, made note to the jury that has been impaneled today that a lot of this trial would focus on what a conspiracy is. And according to Mr. Flood, the Crown's definition of a conspiracy is an agreement between two or more people to do an unlawful act. Apart from that conspiracy angle, the court also heard today that up to 30 witnesses may be called throughout the trial, and a lot of those will be businesses that were either approached or participated in the scheme.
1: Okay, so what happened in court today?
0: It was a fairly short day in court today. The jury was impaneled this morning, and then late this afternoon, the trial proper started. As I made mention, we heard from the Crown Prosecutor, Sean Flood SC, who is leading the prosecution's case. He started his opening address to the jury. That is expected to continue tomorrow when court resumes. And tomorrow we are also expecting to hear from Ian McLaughlin, who is Mr. Maguire's defence barrister.
1: Okay, so what's next?
0: So this trial is set down to run for 5 weeks. So once those opening addresses are out of the way, that's when witnesses will start to be called, and there'll be more detail, I guess, that is explored about the allegations.
1: Okay, Melinda. All right. Well, thank you for keeping us up to date, and no doubt we'll be able to keep track of this with your reporting. Thank you.
0: Cheers.
1: All right, there you go. That is the ABC's Melinda Hayter, ABC reporter based in Wagga Wagga here at ABC Illawarra and ABC New South Wales, where it is currently 22 minutes to 6. We'll catch up with Damien Leith very soon. This, though, is Simple Minds. You're on ABC Illawarra, ABC New South Wales. We'll check the roads in moments.

0: 18 to 6, time to check the roads with Derek Peterson at the Transport Management Centre. Hello, Derek.
1: Good afternoon, family. For anyone listening to us from the mid-coast, we now have all northbound lanes of the Pacific Highway open at North Arm Cove, just south of Bulladilla. There was a car crash there earlier. One northbound lane of the Pacific Highway was closed. It is now open and traffic conditions back to normal. Checking the main roads around the Illawarra, and no major crashes or breakdowns reported to us, and traffic moving pretty well on most of the main roads. The M1 Princess Motorway still has some slow southbound traffic at Berkeley, but looking fine on Mount Ousley with no delays in either direction. If you're travelling on Memorial Drive between North Wollongong and Bulleye, also a pretty clear run, just some slow traffic around Taroji Road. Trains also looking okay. South Coast Line and Southern Highlands Line services running pretty much to time. You can check the latest at the Transport app or at the website, transportnsw.info, and traffic information is at livetraffic.com.
0: Thank you very much, Derek. A couple of texts coming through, 2046792684, just off the back of our chat in regards to Pauline Hanson's address to the National Press Club, the first time in her three-decade political career that she spoke to the press club. Ian from Bingi says, wake up, Aussies. God help Australia if Mrs. Trump slash Hanson ever gets into power. And Greg in Ningen says, I won't be voting for Pauline Hanson, and I won't. I never will. But I think the get-up stunt will only rally the right-wingers in this country even further. The stunt just wasn't called for. Greg in Ningen has said that. Yeah, look, I think the stunt has very much become very much the talking point, I think, of the talk this afternoon that occurred. Political group Get Up has claimed responsibility for that stunt where they unfurled this banner suggesting that Pauline Hanson does not support lower paid workers but is happy to give herself a pay rise. That's sort of the crux of it. I'm sure you can find the pictures if you look anywhere, basically, on social media, your little phones, whatever it might be. But anyway, if you're welcome, to, share your opinion. 0467 922 684. If you have any thoughts, you can also send them through to, or call rather, 1-300-973-300.
2: Time to relax.
0: Yes, it is that time of day where we welcome you to please take a load off, at least a mental load. Very exciting times, because right now we are about to speak with a man that has a dulcet tone to his voice. There's not too many tones more dulcet than Damien Leith's. His career spanning over two decades has seen him take to many a stage, microphone and a TV screen. He's a very busy man at the moment, travelling around the state. We'll chat to him in a mere moment. I think he's in Brisbane at the moment. This is him performing live in...

0: Oh, wow, a live performance from Damien Lathan crying here in the ABC Illawarra studios. We are, of course, on ABC Illawarra and ABC Statewide. And I'm joined now by the man himself, Damien Lathan. Good afternoon.
1: Good afternoon. Hey,
0: now,
1: lovely to catch up.
0: Yeah, thank you. Thank you for joining us. Look, just listening to that, obviously it's a bit of a challenging song to sing for some of us. How many octave of a voice do you have?
1: Oh, you know what? I wouldn't have the same as Roy Orbison, not nowhere near. I can get extremely high with falsetto, but he was actually able to get to that same height with full voice. So I can go right up into female ranges, but it becomes very squeaky, very high. And I need to have really tight pants at the time, so.
0: Gosh, all right, fair enough. At least you're willing to admit it. Yes.
1: Yeah.
0: Now, look, I know at the moment you're traveling around the state on your own solo and joint tours alongside Darren Coggan in the Two of Us, the songs of Lennon and McCartney, and with Jason Owen for the classic favourites tour. You've just been in Gippsland and Sale. You're currently in Brisbane, I understand, before you head off to Coffs and Port Macquarie, are you?
1: Yes, I am. So I'm up in Brisbane right now. I've got a little show that I'm doing, a solo one tonight, so that should be a bit of fun. But, you know, it's always great to be traveling around with the likes of Darren Coggan and Jason Owen. They're both really good mates of mine. Darren and I, we've been gigging for many years now, and we had a fantastic weekend last weekend. It was our first couple of shows in a long while, and it was just so nice to catch up with them again, so nice to play those

0: Beatles classics. It was just brilliant. It was so much fun.
1: Look, you do have a lot of balls in the air with those tours. Is it more fun being joined on stage by another muso?
0: There's a lot, yeah. You know what? It is actually. I didn't always think that. You know, years ago it was I just loved doing my own thing, and I'd have a band and all the rest. But when you're on stage with somebody else, you get to bounce off each other. You know, it's a little bit looser, I think, as well. Like especially Darren and I, we have a lot of fun on stage. You know, we're doing serious songs and big songs and all the rest, but the banter is great fun. You know, and it's always different. It's always a different bit of chat, and we talk about everything. So the audience really feels like, they become part of our lives. So it's a win-win for everyone.
1: I must admit, I was a little bit concerned hearing that you're in Brisbane at the moment. You know, the timing is auspicious with the Origin on
0: Oh
1: tonight.
0: no, don't you worry. Although I have relatives, the Kaufusis, who are all on the Queensland side, so it's I'm always torn. And because I'm from Ireland, you know, I can choose, you know. So I mean, it's family, so it's hard. It's a hard one.
1: Where did you have your first gig?
0: My first ever gig. Oh, gee, my first gig. You know what? The first time I ever sung, it was a musical theater. I was Fagin in Oliver.
1: Oh, that's cool. Well,
0: Yeah,
1: wait, who
0: that's what
1: put
0: got
1: it
0: me.
1: on though? Who put that on?
0: Oh, that was when I was 17. So that was a kid,
1: In
0: you know.
1: Ireland.
0: So
1: No, well, I'm thinking about, Origin. You reckon you could just pick and choose. Surely you've got to have your roots somewhere.
0: No, look, I'm
1: First
0: New South
1: Australian
0: Wales.
1: gig,
0: I'm
1: yeah,
0: New
1: New South
0: South
1: Wales.
0: Wales.
1: Great.
0: I'm New South Wales. I did go through a patch though when Antonio Carfusi was playing and all the rest, because he's my wife's cousin. I was like, oh gee. So we kind of went over into Queensland territory for a while, but I'm back. I'm blues all the way.
1: Look, I got to tell you, I didn't actually draw the connection with the surname that you actually were related to one of the players. So I think you're forgiven. You're off the hook for this one.
0: I think definitely that it was a fair excuse, I think, you know. But he's not playing this time, so blues all
1: All right, good. Thank you.
0: the
1: Very good, Damien. Now, look, you
0: way.
1: are covering a lot of excellent music from the 60s over the coming months and also, later. What is it about that time that really appeals to you?
0: You know what? I love the songwriting from that time. You know, you think of it even now. Say the Roy Orbison, that song "Crying." That "Crying" is almost 70 years old, and people are still listening to that song. It's got to say something to how well it was written. That 70 years later, a song like that, or the Beatles collection, or any of those sort of songs. That, you know, there's new acts coming through, and they're using them as their references. They're learning from them. So there's got to be something about the way they wrote their songs back then that is, you know, just unique, and it was also really specialized. They really knew what they were doing.
1: That's terrifying when you say that music's 70 years old. I
0: Yeah.
1: mean, you meet people's parents or whatever, and you go, oh, yeah, they're my parents' age, they're about 70. But I don't know, I guess I never connected that to music. You just think it's contemporary when you really enjoy it, as you mentioned.
0: No, it's crazy when you look at. I'm actually really good friends. That particular song, "Crying," and "Only Lonely," "Blue Bayou" as well. I'm really good friends with the guy who wrote those songs. So it was
1: Who
0: Roy
1: wrote
0: Orbison.
1: them?
0: Well, it was a guy called Joe Melson. So Joe
1: Oh.
0: Melson was one of Roy Orbison's big co-writers. So the two of them wrote all of Roy's earliest hits together. And about 15 years ago, I went over to Nashville and I met him. And we became really good friends, and we've been writing ever since. So we write via Skype or via FaceTime between Nashville and Australia, and he's told me all sorts of amazing stories of how those songs were actually written, what they were like back then as young men as well. Because I mean, you know, him and Roy, they were like 21 years old, you know. Hey, now they're 90. Well, sorry, Joe is. And you know, it's amazing hearing how they came about, the heartache. A lot of those songs are about real things, real heartache that they were going through.
1: Yeah, my goodness. 90 years old, you said he's almost 90.
0: I got that. He's 91, actually. Joe Melson's 91 now. So yeah, and there he was off back in those days with Roy Orbison writing those massive hits. And you know, they knew they were writing something beautiful, but they never knew it was going to be, you know, some of these songs would go down in the Rock and Roll Hall of Fame.
1: Yeah.
0: I think "Crying" is definitely in there.

0: Like, that's amazing.
1: What sort of contemporary stuff do you listen to?
0: whatever my kids inflict upon me.
1: Inflict.
0: I sound like that guy now, which is a terrible thing. I sound like my own parents when I was younger. We'd be sitting in the car and we'd be blaring something Pearl Jam or something like that. And I can remember mom and dad saying, "Oh, what is this? Oh, it's just noise. It's just this." And I think I'm falling into that category. But you know what? I love Olivia Rodrigo. I think she's incredible. And I love that new album. She's an amazing voice. I'm a big Ed Sheeran fan, those sort of acts. But I still always go back to the folk acts. I love sea shanties and I love traditional Irish music and things like that. Even the contemporary versions of any of those.
1: Sea shanties had their own like revival a couple of years back, didn't they?
0: It was all the rage. Everyone was doing it. Just when you thought the sea shanty was gone, it came back. There wasn't a pirate in sight, but I'll tell
1: Your
0: you.
1: son's, he's a musician too, though, isn't he?
0: It's actually all three of my kids are mad into music, but Jagger in particular, he just brought out a new single. He brought it out 2 weeks ago, so he's obsessed with
1: Have to
0: music.
1: get
0: He
1: him on the
0: just
1: show.
0: he would love to be on the show. He lives and breathes music. He produces all his own and records, and it's in one sense for me, it's scary as a dad looking at it going, because I know what the industry like. It's a tough industry,
1: Yeah, definitely.
0: so it's scary, but anyway, he loves it, and that's just the way it is.
1: Any duos on the horizon with Jagger?
0: again, I wouldn't inflict that on him. I'm sure it'll happen, definitely in the future. But right now, he's really, and I'm really in favor of him finding his own style and finding his own groove. And he does. He's got a different style to me. He's very modern and very cool. I'm not saying I'm not super cool, but
1: Yeah, of course. No, we know
0: just
1: that.
0: a different level of cool.
1: All right. Well, you will be Friday, 26th of June in Coffs, the 27th in Port Macquarie. Friday, beginning of July, you'll be in Dungog and Foster, Orange at the end of July, Penrith beginning of August. Heaps of dates coming up. Springwood, Piermont, rather. You can get onto DamienLeith.com, check out his tours for all of the tour dates. Where are you watching Origin tonight, Damien? Or are you busy sort of gigging?
0: I am gigging right through it. So I won't even, well, no, I'll probably catch the end when we win, just at the end, at that kind of winning moment. I'll probably
1: Yes.
0: capture that,
1: I love that attitude, Damien Leith.
0: and I can cheer and jump up and down. So I'll make a point of when I get on stage, saying go the Blues. They love when
1: Oh.
0: you do that here in Queensland.
1: I was going to say, maybe don't. Maybe don't do that on Queensland stage. They're a little bit rough up there in Brisbane.
0: I don't think it would go that well.
1: No, I don't want to see anything bad happen. All right. Well, thanks so much for joining us.
0: My pleasure. Thanks for having me.
1: There you go. Damien Leith is on tour with Darren Coghan. You'll be able to check out those tour dates, DamienLeith.com. Also on tour with Jason Owen for the Classic Favourites Tour as well. A few texts coming through this afternoon. I feel like the two major parties have relied on urban focus groups to shape the Overton window in Australian politics. It's a shame the grievances of Middle Australia are now only being explored in response to popular sentiment, making the extreme seem left. So I'm not sure who sent that one. And what's this? Robert has said Pauline Hanson was by far the best politician to speak at the National Press Club this year. She's by far our only hope to save Australia from economic failure. It's no wonder the support for change is so high. From Robert at Orange, soon to be even Oranger. Lots of R's. I don't know. Is that a Trump reference? But then Bob also called and said, keep your hands off our ABC, Pauline. All right, lots of conflicting opinions, and that is the nature of life. We love that. Okay, it is coming up to 6 o'clock. And news time here at ABC Illawarra and ABC New South Wales. I shall be back with you tomorrow. Jess Maguire may be with you for ABC New South Wales. It remains to be seen. But the news is coming up.
2: Adam story with ABC News. Two children have died after being hit by a car in Sydney's southwest this afternoon. Nandini Deer reports.
3: A woman walking with two children in a pram were hit by a car in Cabramatta this afternoon. Emergency services arrived at the intersection of Joseph and Gilbert Street just after 3 o'clock. The two children, aged 1 and 5, were taken to hospital in a critical condition where they later died. The 33-year-old woman, known to the children, was treated for minor injuries at the scene. The driver of the car, a 56-year-old man, was uninjured and is undergoing mandatory testing. Cumberland Highway is closed southbound at Cabramatta and investigations are ongoing.
2: The National Press Club has referred a stunt that disrupted One Nation leader Pauline Hanson's address today to the Australian Federal Police. Progressive activist group GetUp has claimed responsibility for the stunt that involved a banner mechanically unfurling behind her. In a statement, the club says it appears two people entered the building yesterday afternoon without permission and installed a drop-down screen in front of the media wall. The MPC has apologised to Senator Hanson for the incident. During her address, Senator Hanson laid out her policy vision, canvassing issues from immigration to energy policy to transgender rights. Isabella Tolhurst reports.
4: In her address to the National Press Club, Senator Hanson called for an overhaul of industrial relations, pledged to adopt nuclear energy and cut the ABC and SBS. She said immigration meant Australia was losing its identity and values.
5: Under the failed policy of multiculturalism, all cultures are allowed equivalence to ours. Surely opposing that is not racist, it's common sense.
4: Greens Senator Sarah Hanson-Young said the speech was hateful and that Senator Hanson sought to blame others without providing solutions. Nationals leader Matt Canavan said while he agreed with some of her points, they lacked proper detail.
2: The federal government has downgraded travel advice for key Middle Eastern hubs, but is warning the region remains volatile. Christy Sexton-McGrath has more.
6: The Department of Foreign Affairs has lowered its travel warning for people wishing to transit through or travel to parts of the Middle East. The downgrade comes after the US and Iran digitally signed a ceasefire agreement, putting a pause on the months-long conflict, which heavily impacted air travel through the region. The Australian Travel Industry Association has welcomed the move, saying the previous level 4 warning had created confusion for travellers and insurers, and that tens of thousands of Australians had transited safely through the area in recent weeks. Travellers are being urged to monitor updates on the Smart Traveller site.
2: The mother of a toddler who was allegedly murdered by her former partner has given evidence against the man in court. Nikita Jagger reports.
7: The boy died in hospital 2 days after he was found unresponsive at a home in Coffs Harbour on May 23, 2022. An inquest into the two-year-old's death was suspended in September 2024 after the coroner found there was enough evidence to charge a man with the boy's murder. The man, who cannot be named for legal reasons, has pleaded not guilty. On day 3 of his trial in the Supreme Court in Sydney, the boy's mother told the jury the man lived with them for a month before the child's death. She said the accused was forceful with her boy during toilet training and would hold the toddler's arms down so he couldn't get off the toilet. The trial continues.
2: The Australian fashion retailer Glue Store has announced its permanent closure. Earlier this year, the company posted an $8.4 million loss. Glue Store is considered a high-end fashion retailer. It's no longer taking orders and is directing shoppers to other sites belonging to the owner's Ascent Group. To sport, and New South Wales is one win from wrapping up the State of Origin series against Queensland, with Game 2 to be played at the MCG tonight. Blues coach Laurie Daly has been slammed since naming his side, with questions raised about how the makeup will work. But assistant coach Matt King believes it gives New South Wales the ability to unleash multiple plans.
8: We've gone through absolutely everything. We're super clear. So even though when I say things going to plan, there's about 4 plans. We have to be very agile. That's part of being a coach, is decision-making under pressure, having a good understanding of where the game's at. And obviously with the 6-man bench, we can manoeuvre the chess pieces to how we need.
2: And at the World Cup, Austria has defeated Jordan 3-1 in their clash in San Francisco. A Lionel Messi hat-trick gave Argentina a 3-0 win over Algeria in Kansas City. And Graham Arnold's team Iraq went down to Norway 4-1 in Boston, while France had a 3-1 win against Senegal in New Jersey. Scattered showers or rain areas across the southern inland plains and far west tomorrow, extending to the rest of the southern, western and central areas throughout the day. Possible thunderstorms about the southern inland plains and the far west. For Sydney, an overnight low of 14. That'll be followed by a mostly sunny day with a top of 23. And then a shower or two forecast for Friday with a top of 21. 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
9: Good evening and welcome to PM. I'm Samantha Donovan, coming to you from the lands of the Wurundjeri people of the Kulin Nation in Melbourne. Tonight, Pauline Hanson calls for the scrapping of multiculturalism in her debut address to the National Press Club.

0: Take it away, Sean.
1: Just another manic Monday. Oh, that's my fun day. Just
0: another manic well done. Monday. Wish you was well, actually, you're only halfway there. Who is it by?
1: I'm going to say The Bangles.
0: The Bangles. Yes, it is. Nicely done. Here is a news question. Which radio personality reached a $15 or $12 million, I think it was, a $12 million settlement today with ARN?
1: With the Australian Radio Network. Okay.
0: The Australian Radio Network.
1: Wouldn't have a clue. So you can ask me about animation and 90s or 80s pop, but you know what? When it comes down to the news, I'm pretty crap. But let's just make something up. Australian radio, I don't know, I'm just going to say John Laws, may he rest in peace.
0: John Laws, posthumously awarded big multi-million dollar settlement today in court. It was not. This is a bit tough for you, Sean, because you're in Brisbane and you may not get this this radio program. It was meant to go nationwide, but I think when they syndicated it to Victoria or at least to Melbourne, it didn't go so well.
1: But you've basically said a failed ARN radio personality.
0: Yeah. Not to get us into any kind of, you know, defamation.
1: Well, I can say it, Del. You can't say it, but I can definitely.
0: No, I'm responsible for you saying it as well, Sean.
1: So
0: we might have to move on. right. Who do you want to call out as one of the power sibling duos?
1: You know what? And just as a very very proud gay man, and you know, I'm not going to say anything past that, but I'd like to mention Chris and Liam, the Hemsworth brothers, for keeping it PG, Del.
0: For the eye candy experience, not because they're gay.
1: Let's go. No, not because they're gay, just because I might imagine them, you know. Anyway, it was lovely to talk to you.
0: They are handsome. I think we all agree, Sean. They are.
1: Yeah.
0: In fact, the whole family is very handsome.
1: Oh, they're just.
0: May they live on. Procreate.
1: Well, may they just shut up and stop working out, really. I think it's just embarrassing for the rest of us.
0: Good on you, Sean. Have a great night. 1-300-222-702 is the number. Which radio personality has reached a $12 million settlement today with the Australian Radio Network? There's been a lot of news on this, but finally I think we have a conclusion today to Sita in Sydney. Hi, Sita.
2: Hi.
0: Welcome.
2: Thank you.
0: Who is it? Who's the radio personality who has finally reached this settlement with ARN?
2: Is it Kyle?
0: Kyle whom?
2: Sanderlands. Sorry.
0: Kyle Sanderlands. Yes, it is. Kyle Sanderlands has reached a $12 million settlement. There you go. Moving on, what's the only sport that has been played on the moon?
2: Well, I have no idea. I'm going to say basketball.
0: Is it basketball? Has basketball been played on the moon? Not basketball. Thanks for that. Thanks for having a go there. Sita, who comes to mind when you think of a duo, a sibling duo?
2: Oh, a sibling duo?
0: So the Williams sisters have announced they're going to play together at Wimbledon in a couple of weeks. Serena, who's 45, and her sister Venus, who has a birthday today. She's 46, so that's pretty amazing. But there's kind of a lot of power sibling duos. Who comes to your mind?
2: I'm going to say Malcolm, Todd and Audrey. They're like two music artists and I enjoy listening to them both.
0: Are they Australian?
2: Oh, no, they're not.
0: No, where are they from?
2: They're from America.
0: America. So Malcolm Todd and Audrey Todd, and they play together.
2: They don't play together, actually. They play separately.
0: Oh, okay. But are they pop stars?
2: Yeah. I mean, I wouldn't say their music's pop, but, yeah, they're both, like, singer-songwriters.
0: Okay. I'll go look them up. Thank you for the tip.

0: I would have buried my head if I did not get that right.
1: deservedly so, do you think? Or should Nathan Nathan Cleary be the captain?
0: Oh, no, not Nathan Cleary. I'm not a fan of Nathan Cleary.
1: Really? Why not?
0: No. I don't know. I just don't. I'm a Parramatta supporter. I'm a one-eyed Parramatta supporter.
1: Right.
0: And after Penrith beat us a few years ago in the grand final, yep. But I've never liked Nathan Cleary.
1: Mm. Okay.
0: Sorry, Penrith supporters.
1: That's all right. What is the name of the Hobbit played by Elijah Wood in the adaptation of The Lord of the Rings that he starred in? What Hobbit did he play?
0: Is it Frodo?
1: It is. Frodo. Frodo. Yep. Frodo. It is Frodo. I'll give it to you. What's his full name? Do you know that?
0: Is it Biggins? Frodo Biggins?
1: That'll do.
0: Baggins?
1: Yeah. Frodo Baggins. Frodo Baggins.
0: Oh.
1: But I think you were
0: stretching the brain cells there, Renee.
1: That's what we're trying to do, test the metal, keep it alive, keep it active, maybe grow some neurons. Here's a song. You might know this song. Take a listen. Let me just find it for you. Here it is.
2: They say the holy water's watered down, and this town's lost.

0: Mundane, a masterpiece. Oh my, my love. I take one look at you.
1: What do you think, Kath?
2: I have no idea. I've never heard of that before.
1: Oh, that's going to be a problem.
2: And I mean, music is my one love.
1: Right. Well, this topped the charts very recently.
2: Oh.
1: So maybe maybe you like music from a different period.
2: Yes, yes. I'm a 70s girl, 70s right. And 80s.
1: Right. Yes. This is an American singer.
2: Yes.
1: Mm. So he's quite young. This song was quite big just very recently.
2: Yeah, no.
1: You're not going to know, are you?
2: No, I have no idea.
1: That's all right. Well, on that note, Kath.
2: It's been lovely chatting to you.
1: You too.
2: Hello to all my friends in New South Wales, and go the Blues.
1: Before I let you know, before I let you go, is there a power sibling duo that comes to your mind?
2: Yes, there is.
1: Yeah.
2: Noel and Liam Gallagher.
1: Oh, of course, Oasis. From Oasis. Very good. Thank you, Kath.
2: You're welcome. Bye, Renee.
1: Go the Blues, eh?
0: They say the holy water's watered down, and this town's lost its faith. Our colours will fade.

0: was secretly battling an addiction to pornography. They said that addiction explained why he met up with a 13-year-old girl and sexually penetrated her last year. Emmonson pleaded guilty today in front of his family and members of his church who came to the county court. Emmonson's lawyers said he knew his actions were wrong and he was committed to rehabilitation. The 24-year-old will be sentenced next week.
1: Queensland have levelled Rugby League State of Origin series after a 44-24 win over New South Wales in Game 2 in front of a record crowd at the MCG. After trailing 12-8 at half-time, the Maroons put on a stunning second-half display to run in six tries, with winger Selwyn Cobbo claiming a treble. The crowd of just over 91,500 was the biggest ever for an Origin match, while Queensland's 36 second-half points was a record for the most scored in a single half. ABC News.
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0: Yeah, they're a bit short on the lyrical invention there, weren't they?
1: Sophie, I'm going to go all philosophical on you, Phil, because all your heroes in this category could equally be described as villains, like Doctor Who has his dark side, and Hamlet, and Robin Hood, and...
0: Well, yeah, that's
1: so
0: true.
1: So deep, the challenge.
0: Yeah, that's very deep.
1: discuss. Full stop.
0: Question 15. I'll get AI to sort it out for me, Sophie.
1: Okay.
0: Question 15. We're in heroes and villains.
1: Yes, please.
0: Oh, this one could apply too. Which

0: with stuff that isn't books. Terrible paintings, old menus, human hair. Is this history or hoarding? I'm Annabelle Crabb. Come and have a rummage through the story of us told by our stuff. 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

0: Sheep, sheep, and sheep.
1: Well, there's a lot of communities like that around Australia, right? So that's the... I went to the sheep sales last week, Trevor. Yeah. I went to the National Wool Auctions in Melbourne, one of only a couple of places left in Australia that auction wool. And you reckon you've been to a house or a livestock auction and they talk fast there? You want to go see wool get sold? It is hard to keep track of what's going on there unless you really lock in. And you know what's funny? I'm standing there really locked in. Everyone else is there who's used to it. Looks like they don't really care what's going on, but they're all buying and trading millions of dollars worth of wool. That's in the city, right? And most, if you go to most capital cities in Australia, there is an area with beautiful old writing on it saying wool stores that is now being gentrified and turned into a really lovely area to live. Wool was so dominant in so many cities, and it shows how big wool was. But unfortunately, we're at like World War One era levels for our sheep flock. We are moving largely away from wool at a rapid rate in Australia, and it's been a really difficult time for the industry. A lot of older people in the industry have gotten out. There's a lot of consolidation going on in the industry. But one of the great things about us going to the wool stores is we met this plethora of young people getting into agriculture, and there are a lot of young people getting into agriculture at the moment, more so than I'd say the previous generation before them. And we met all these young people saying, well, we're going to change things and we've got ideas, and we're now being listened to because things have become so bad in the wool industry. People are looking for hope, looking for a future, looking for different business ideas. And these young people are bringing some fabulous ideas to the wool industry. And it was great to hear how they're trying to revive what once is the reason for so many towns around our area. Anyway.
0: I'll come back to that because that's interesting. Tim joins us. So, hello, Tim.
2: Good morning.
0: Yes, Tim.
2: Yeah, it's Ken.
0: Oh, sorry, Ken. What did you want to say?
2: Oh, Boer hosts the largest olive grove development in the Southern Hemisphere, and there's been a major expansion in the processing capacity. They now have the capacity to process 100,000 tonnes, and it's marketed under Cobram Estate, but Boundary Bend are here and up on the Murray River. But it's a major, major industry for port and employment. And the production of quality olive oil, which is world standard, they harvest and process, cold press olive the fruit within 4 hours, and their quality, they're winning awards around the world, and it's now a major industry for Boort and our region, and producing a lot of employment and a lot of activity. That's invigorating one of the industries that's invigorating our area.
0: Hey, can I just say, so what would Boort have been recognised for more before, Ken?
2: Oh, we still grow a large amount of grain, export hay.
0: Yeah.
2: We've got large grain growing and terminals for receiving grain. They're still major industries.
0: Ken, I'm going to go back to Warwick. What a great example of just adding to your town. Take a look at the things that we can be developing and keep the other things alive.
1: Fantastic example. Thanks for that, Ken. And just on that too, Trevor, we heard about the trees earlier. A lot of that happened during managed investment schemes that failed. I think the Boort case is one that became a success and eventually became its own business. I went to a wedding up at Boort this year. Angus Verley, our legendary rural reporter, got married. He's from Boort. But I remember with my wife, as we got close to the olive groves for this estate, it's so massive. I'm like, get ready for the next like 10Ks. You're going to see nothing but olive trees. And we did. Like, you know, it is massive. And it's changed the landscape there, but also changed that community. And the pride that comes with producing great olive oil has become a real identifier for things like Boort. And it's wonderful to hear.
0: Warwick, does that mean that other towns are now recognising that we need to start looking in other directions early and not waiting until our town dies?
1: I think it really depends on the town. There is always something like this going on in so many different communities. Mountain bike trails is another classic example from Tasmania, how that's changed communities. So there are communities looking at these things, but sometimes you need the right idea from the right person at the right time. And if those things can hit, then you can have a really big future. But sometimes there are a lot of efforts that don't quite succeed. And we need to recognise those people too, because their hearts and their ideas for their towns was probably in the right place.
0: You know, with young people wanting to advance the industries, as you were just talking about, you know, we're about 30 seconds away. But do they get pushback from older people within the industries?
1: I reckon when I started rural reporting, you saw a lot more pushback from, say, within the wool industry for young people coming through. What, that's what felt different this time going down to the wool auctions, is this was young people driving it and being pushed to the fore by their elders. And I hadn't seen that before. So I think sometimes it takes something for things to change and maybe get new ideas, but that felt new to me. And that's not just the wool industry. That's happening in a few different places in agriculture. And it's really exciting. So maybe we should talk about that a bit more in the future.
0: I think that'd be great to talk about. Warwick Long, thank you. Enjoyed our chat as always.
1: Thanks, mate. Good to be with you.
0: Warwick Long, ABC Rural, and the host of the Victorian Country Hour. And thank you to all of you who've joined us on the program. Thanks, Maddie, for all of your work. We're heading off to the next ABC News.
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7: Rhiannon Solomon Marin with ABC News. The United States has released the official text of the Memorandum of Understanding reached with Iran. North America correspondent Lauren Day reports.
8: In a briefing with journalists, including from the ABC, a senior US official read out the 14-point document. The agreement says the Strait of Hormuz will be toll-free for 60 days, but leaves open the possibility that tolls could be imposed in the future, although a senior US official expressed confidence that wouldn't happen. It also includes a reconstruction fund for Iran, but US officials say this doesn't mean America will be financially involved. The document leaves key questions around Iran's nuclear program to final negotiations. Lauren Day, ABC News, Washington.
7: Police are investigating a crash in Sydney's southwest which killed two children. The pair, aged 1 and 5, had been in a pram when they were struck by a car at Cabramatta yesterday afternoon. They were taken to hospital in a critical condition but couldn't be saved. Their 33-year-old mother was left with minor injuries, while the driver of the car has undergone mandatory testing. Acting Superintendent Tim Kalman says people passing by the scene helped push the car on its side to retrieve one of the children who'd been trapped underneath.
9: It's probably one of the most confronting scenes that police have come across dealing with young children. It's tragic circumstances for the family. The community involved here this afternoon was, I can only say, it's phenomenal.
7: The New South Wales Bureau of Crime Statistics and Research has recorded an increase in charges laid for domestic violence-related offences. Nandini Deer reports.
10: Over the past 2 years, there's been a 13% increase in domestic violence-related charges laid by police. The rise is seen across the state, from the Northern Beaches to Western Sydney, Northern Sydney and regional New South Wales. Executive Director of BOCSAR, Jackie Fitzgerald, says the rise indicates an increase in police enforcement.
11: Most communities are seeing stable patterns of domestic violence, but an increase in legal actions.
10: She says the legal action rate for domestic violence-related assault has risen to a record high of more than 70%.
7: The union representing journalists has condemned Pauline Hanson's attitude to media, as highlighted in her National Press Club address yesterday. The One Nation leader said she would ban ABC and Guardian journalists from her press conferences, vowed to cut public broadcasters, and launched an attack on a journalist who asked a question of her. The Media, Entertainment and Arts Alliance says Senator Hanson's actions were bitter and unprofessional and stand in contrast to her claims that she welcomes media scrutiny. A global jobs report produced by consultancy firm PwC shows a sharp rise in job ads where employers are willing to pay a premium for artificial intelligence skills. National Work reporter Bronwyn Herbert has more.
12: The AI Jobs Barometer Report is an annual review of job ads across six continents, including Australia. Chief Economist Amy Lomas says AI-related job ads doubled in Australia in a year from around 20,000 to 41,000 and was strongest in industries already embracing the technology.
13: We've had the most amount of change over the last 12 months.
12: The data shows employers are willing to pay premiums of around 60% for workers with specific AI skills. PwC, which advises companies on AI adoption, says the report highlights workforce trends but does not fully account for those who may be left behind.
7: In the NRL, New South Wales fullback James Tedesco believes his side was out-enthused in their 44-24 loss to Queensland in last night's second State of Origin match in front of more than 91,500 fans at the MCG. After leading by four at half-time, the Blues conceded 36 points, the most ever scored in a single half of Origin football, to leave the series locked at one game each. Tedesco concedes New South Wales will have to find something special to win the decider in Brisbane on the 8th of July.
14: Yeah, it's tough. It's hard to sort of put my finger on it straight away, but as I said, I think they had enthusiasm in most areas, and we showed patches of what we can do, but you need 80 minutes in Origin footy, and it's going to be a great test for us up at Suncorp for Game 3.
7: To the weather, scattered showers or rain areas across the southern inland plains and the far west, extending to the rest of the southern, western and central areas throughout the day. Possible storms about the southern inland plains and the far west, dry and partly cloudy elsewhere. In Sydney, mostly sunny today with some patchy morning fog, northerly winds 15 to 20 kilometres an hour, heading for a top of 23 degrees in the city and in the west. 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
15: Good morning. Welcome to AM. I'm Melissa Clark in Canberra, coming to you from Ngunnawal country and acknowledging other custodians. The United States has released the official text of the agreement reached with Iran following mounting pressure for it to be made public. The preliminary agreement, aimed at ending the war and opening the Strait of Hormuz, is set to be signed in Switzerland on Friday, local time. North America correspondent Lauren Day is in Washington. Lauren, you've read through this 14-point agreement. What are the terms that stood out?
16: Well, it was a bit surprising when we jumped on this briefing with senior US officials today, and they just started reading out the full text of this MOU point by point. But in short, it declares an immediate and permanent ceasefire on all fronts, including Lebanon, which is really important. It commits the parties to 60 days of negotiations, although that's extendable with mutual consent. And Donald Trump's already saying that that deadline is not hard and fast, and we know just how rubbery deadlines can be for the president. It lifts the US naval blockade within 30 days and reopens the Strait of Hormuz toll-free for 60 days. But interestingly, Mel, it does leave the door open for tolls to be imposed in the future, although the senior US official that was briefing us expressed confidence that that wouldn't happen. They basically said that beyond 30 days, it'll be up for the Gulf states to negotiate with Iran on how traffic will be managed. The other important things to note, it establishes a $300 billion reconstruction fund for Iran and allows Iran to immediately sell oil and fuel, waiving those sanctions and allowing them to receive revenue. It also reiterates Iran's commitment that it will not procure or develop nuclear weapons and that the parties will work together on either disposing of or diluting the stockpiled enriched nuclear material, that uranium that we've heard a lot about. But really, it leaves all of the key questions around the nuclear program to final negotiation. So there's still a long way to run in this.
15: And this MOU is still yet to be signed. What's the expected process from here?
16: Well, that signing ceremony is due to take place at a luxury resort in Switzerland on Friday, and that's when the real work begins. These negotiations are going to be extremely tough. It's worth remembering that the Obama-Iran nuclear deal took almost 2 years to negotiate, and in theory, now the US and Iran have just 60 days to reach a new one. So that's a lot of pressure on the Trump administration to get a better agreement than that deal that was struck under Obama, which they have spent a long time slamming. Interestingly, today Donald Trump gave away a little bit about how he might handle things if these talks do fall apart. He sort of said the quiet part out loud about why it might be his Vice President J.D. Vance and not him who is expected to sign this MOU on Friday. Have a listen.
17: This way, if it works out, I'm going to take the credit. If it doesn't work out, I'm blaming J.D. You better be careful, J.D. He's going to turn his plane around and get the hell out of here. Yeah, I like that idea. I think it's a good idea.
18: The US President Donald Trump there, and before him, our correspondent Lauren Day in Washington. One Nation leader Pauline Hanson's speech to the National Press Club yesterday has sparked a fierce backlash from her political opponents. As expected, she spoke about topics including immigration and radical Islam, whilst also indicating she wants stricter rules on abortion and questioning whether mothers should get paid parental leave. One expert says the fiery tone she struck in the address is a sign of things to come. Samantha Dick reports.
19: Pauline Hanson's speech included her usual talking points: immigration, media bias, multiculturalism, net zero, radical Islam and cost of living. But it was her comments on workers' rights that raised eyebrows.
20: Industrial relations, I can assure you, needs a complete overhaul because it's not working. Businesses also tell me you can't sack people these days. They're on their phones, they don't work, they don't turn up, they actually are lazy.
19: One key line of attack from the Labor government is that Pauline Hanson has voted against measures aimed at improving conditions for workers. During Senator Hanson's speech, a yellow banner unfurled behind her. Accusing her of accepting a pay rise for herself while opposing wage rises for workers. Minister for Women, Katie Gallagher, says a lot of the One Nation leader's speech was unsurprising.
21: I work in the Senate with Senator Hanson, so I've heard a lot of what she said, and it, you know, aligns with how she votes, really, in the Senate. She doesn't support working people when votes are held about wages or supporting cost of living relief.
19: Katie Gallagher says she does not support the stunt, which was orchestrated by activist group GetUp, but she says its message is accurate.
21: Every single time she's been given the opportunity to support working Australians, whether it be on wage increases or better protections at work, she's voted the other way.
19: Grilled by political journalists at the National Press Club, Pauline Hanson also indicated she's open to winding back maternity leave.
20: You do the work, you same pay. The difference is that if women take time off and they are not paid their wages because they're not working, fair enough. Why should business pay them if they're not at work?
19: Pauline Hanson also targeted abortion rights.
20: To abort a baby the day before birth is abhorrent and disgusting. And that's what I oppose, and that's what many, you know, common sense Australians believe.
19: Tony Barry, director of political research firm Redbridge Group, says raising the issue of abortion is risky in Australian politics.
22: That is an issue which does suppress the vote. We saw that in the Queensland state election.
19: Overall, Tony Barry says the One Nation leader performed well under the spotlight at the press club and showed signs of what's to come.
22: I think at the moment in Australian politics, it's easy to enrage, but it's harder to engage. And at the moment, with 63% of Australians saying we're heading in the wrong direction, for a lot of Australian voters, Pauline Hanson is their wrecking ball. You know, she is their truth teller.
18: Tony Barry from Redbridge Group, Samantha Dick reporting. Well, it's been a few days since Australia's first win at the World Cup, but there's one soccer club in Adelaide that is still celebrating. The Northern Wolves was the first home for 20-year-old Nestori Irrankunda, who kicked an unforgettable first goal, inspiring many local players to dream big. Reporter Sophie Holder visited the club to find out more about his journey.
23: Nestori Irrankunda! Nestori Irrankunda!
24: A name once chanted at a pitch in Adelaide's northern suburbs, now on everyone's lips.
25: I feel really proud, like, to know that someone as big as Nestori Irrankunda used to play here and I play for this club. So, yeah, it's amazing.
24: That's 14-year-old Ferez Albosi, a junior player at the Northern Wolves Soccer Club, the same club where Australia's latest soccer star first played. He's now known for launching the Socceroos World Cup tournament with a spectacular goal against Turkey. The moment broadcast on SBS.
26: Top here's Nestori. Great first touch. Nestori Irrankunda! Oh my word! It's a Nestori moment in Vancouver!
24: The goal makes Irinkunda the youngest Socceroo to score at the World Cup. His former coach, Agostino Bavoni, couldn't be prouder.
0: On the weekend when he scored that goal, actually, just a tear of joy went through the eyes that, yeah, look, he's worked so hard to get there and he's able to fulfil his dream at the national level of the World Cup.
24: Irinkunda was born in Tanzania after his family fled war in their homeland of Burundi. They sought refuge in Australia while he was still a baby. The Northern Wolves spotted his talent at a young age, and he soon climbed through the local leagues to Adelaide United before hitting the world stage with German giants Bayern Munich and now English championship side Watford.
0: You can do anything from anywhere, and I suppose it gives Australia's one of those countries in the world where you have that opportunity that you can come here with nothing and end up playing for the country that you've moved to and be embraced.
24: Agostino Bavoni plays down his role in Irinkunda's early development. But Irinkunda's sister, Susanna Hamanyamana, tells a different story. She says he helped transport the family to games.
1: They also helped us, like, with our soccer fees when, like, you know, our parents couldn't afford it, and we're just so thankful, and that's why, like, we're so thankful.
24: While Irinkunda might be recognised on the global stage now, he still goes back to his roots. When he's in Adelaide, he meets up with other Burundian boys to train. 14-year-old Joshua says he didn't know his mum was expecting such a special guest when the star showed up.
2: She said, you'll see when they come. I said, okay. So after I finished cleaning, I walked through the hallway, I looked up, and he's just right there. I was like, Nestri, how are you here?
24: Back at the club, training night has a new feeling of excitement and inspiration.
3: I just thought that this was just like a regular club. But now we're like actual, like, so cool.
4: Do you hope that maybe someone that you're playing with might be the next Nestri Irinkunda?
5: Mm-hmm. Yes.
6: Definitely.
27: All of us. We're all dreaming.
6: All of us gonna be so
3: we're going to be the Matildas. We're going to be the new team.
28: Some of the juniors training at the Northern Wolves Football Club in Adelaide, speaking with reporter Sophie Holder. And that's early AM for today. Just briefly in finance, watching the oil price, it is staying under that US $80 a barrel mark, with Brent crude trading at $79.05. I'm Melissa Clark. It's 6:15.
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30: G'day, Josh Becker with you on the Rural Report today. Good to have your company. We've got lots coming up for you on the program. Get to the weather soon. But first today, we'll turn to a story where concerns about the interests of carbon aggregators and also plantation forestry changing the face of the southeast. Well, 120 odd farmers and people from the community all joined together to meet in Bombala this week to hear about some of the concerns that some farmers have about the rise of carbon aggregators buying up property in the southeast, in the Monero region, and some perverse impacts where it's seeing they're being able to outcompete agriculture in some cases. Well, I went along to the meeting and caught up with some of the people speaking at the event, including Rob DeFagley, General Manager of the South East New South Wales Forestry Hub, and he outlined some of the concerns.
31: The flashpoint is due to the high price of carbon that's occurring and the drive for some companies to get to net zero, and seeing buying land and planting trees as a fast way to do that without any really considered land use planning and what the ramifications will be of those trees being planted. So rather than it being a considered land use decision between farming and forestry and how they can work well together, we're getting this rather perverse outcome of trees at whatever cost.
30: It's not just environmental planting native trees, it's also plantation forests are also now able to access carbon methods, that's also making them more of a player in the market for land?
31: Yes, they are. And this, a plantation method that on new ground, and it's, again, slight perverse outcome where former plantation land has been put on the market and got no bidder because it wasn't compliant with carbon accounting rules, whereas new land is. And so, unfortunately, rather than getting trees replanted where they should be, where they were once before, we're seeing this perverse outcome of buying new land and ignoring the old plantations.
30: What are these perverse outcomes in terms of carbon accounting? How is that having an impact on the community?
31: Look, I think the impact on the community is that people are obviously worried about it, and they've seen managed investment schemes and how they failed here before a decade or so ago, and they're obviously concerned about that. I'm a great supporter of carbon. I think it could be a great addition to farmers and an opportunity to diversify some income and support things like land care planting and planting trees on marginal land, or even integrating trees in farms. But this, at the moment, it's almost too blunt and causing this social concern where whole farms are being bid to be established to trees, where on a more thoughtful process you would find somebody keeping, well, maybe 80% of the farm is better under agriculture and 20% under trees. At the moment, because of the price of carbon, they're putting trees over the whole lot, and that's causing concern.
30: Are there areas of this area in the southeast that should be planted down to trees in your mind?
31: Yes, I think there are, and the Southeast Forestry Hub's about to do a major project on this, where we'll look at the sort of returns over different land classes, look at agricultural returns, and look at some of the distortions that we think that the full CAM model is currently producing, because it's an old model. It was developed over 15 years ago, maybe longer now, and at certain land classes, full CAM appears to be throwing up a result for carbon credits that doesn't match what most foresters would think would be possible.
30: What do you think needs to change here? Is it a change from the federal government around some of these incentives? What do you think needs to change?
31: Look, I do think there needs to be a more considered review by the Commonwealth Government over how carbon credits are used. Some of the farmers here have been talking about maximum 25%, which is the New Zealand model. I'd like to see maybe a cap on carbon credits so that you don't, at a certain price, and as I mentioned this morning, you have to integrate carbon with existing agriculture to make it all work. But at high prices for carbon, you get the perverse outcome of being it's capable of being able to buy a farm, plant 100% of it, and then reap the carbon credits and make a profit. That's not a great outcome.
30: That's Rob DeFagley there, General Manager of the South East New South Wales Forestry Hub. Well, John Murdoch is a grazier on the Southern Monaro and has some concerns about some of the things he's seeing in the community and the flow-on social impacts that could change from a significant change in land use.
5: What is at the heart of the issue is we're in a region that's already bruised by, I guess, land use change some 20 years ago under the managed investment scheme that by all measures failed, that is now facing, I guess, similar pressures at the result of federal policy around generating carbon credits, and also in this region particularly identified as a need to also increase plantation timber. Both are getting subsidies from the government, competing, I guess, with primary production agriculture that doesn't receive any subsidies to compete with.
30: So farmers being offered, you know, an offer of 1.5 times more to sell, or what kind of percentage increase are they being offered by the carbon aggregators and other, I guess, carbon interests?
5: Anecdotally, probably, yeah, 1.5 to 2 times. It's hard to say. And some of these offers, I mean, the farming community are not even getting an opportunity to compete, i.e. they're going direct to aggregators or large corporates for sale. And, you know, for reportedly and anecdotally considerably large amounts of money, far exceeding what people could generate or the agricultural values that the market would depend on. And this is, I guess, a case where subsidised government effects are increasing land values above what would be ordinarily fair market price.
30: You've had meetings with the government around this issue. What's been the response when you've raised these concerns?
5: The response has been genuine surprise. The messaging thus far is that this was not how this policy was designed to work, and that this policy is working in Western New South Wales, or Why it's not working here is because the land is more productive. It has a higher rainfall. It can yield more. And therefore, the incentives placed on by the government are magnified. In their models, it yields more carbon. Whether that does on the ground or not is somewhat irrelevant. And so therefore, you know, there's market pressures that are falsely imposed on these corporations to get in here, and the incentive is to get in quickly and lock down these projects. And so this is a snowballing effect now as they become more and more aware of the need to do this.
30: There's always been a need for more plantation forestry as we need more timber. There's a need to address emissions as well to reduce that. Plantations can be one of those methods. Farmers can have soil carbon projects. Is there a way where you can see all of these things existing, or is there a current pressure where it's you know farmers versus foresters versus soil carbon?
5: No, 100% there is, and I'm no critique at all of the forestry industry. I mean, it's a very valuable asset in this Bombala region, and I have utmost respect for that industry. I'm just one individual in this region, but you know, I'm on the show society, I'm bushfire captain, I'm the school community council chair. We're doing this. It's the rural community that drives this town, and unfortunately, I don't see Woodside help. You know, at 7 a.m. on the Bombala show morning, helping us get the Bombala show going, and that's the reality of it. That's, you know, an example, but that's the reality of how communities contract, and all good public policy should have, you know, a triple bottom line: social, environmental, and economic. And you know, you could argue that these policies achieve none, but perhaps the environmental box they might be ticking, but certainly not to the social and economic. I think we need to take a regional approach to all of this. It's what we're having. At this moment is federal policy trying to achieve a federal outcome playing out in a regional area, and there's no safeguards to protect that region that we can see or come across. And unless you take a regional approach, understand the regional economy and what drives it, what contributes to community values, what contributes to environmental values, these blanket policies, and we see it time and time again, fail.
30: That's John Murdoch there, a grazier on the southern Monero, with some of his concerns raised at that community meeting in Bombala this week, with around 120 farmers and people from the local community hearing about, I guess, the changing land use pressures in that region. Well, it's a tough time to be making wine in regional Australia. Rising costs, falling visitor numbers, and a tax bill that can swallow more than half the price of a bottle, leaving some winemakers questioning how sustainable the industry really is. One Mudgee producer says between 50 and 60% of every bottle disappears in taxes alone. Jacob Steen from Robert Steen Winery says if small regional businesses are going to survive, they'll need more support. And he's speaking here to Lucy Thackray.
6: In the Salador, we have seen a definite drop in visitation, especially during that peak period when there was the diversion of the Great Western Highway, fuel prices skyrocketed. It was just a really obscure mix of a few challenges that people faced when they were having to come out to regional areas. But a lot of bookings were cancelled during that period. So I think the whole of the Central West has really been affected. And it's hard to put a figure on that, but we believe that in our business, we were 20 to 40% down. It definitely affects cash flow because all of our costs stay the same. That's the thing. And then, I mean, it's great that we've had a couple of better months, but we're still, it really does take a few months to recover, especially because we normally try to really, you know, maximize the tourism dollar in these last few months. And for us to have one of our peak months be reduced so greatly is often hard. So I think we're still definitely at the moment recovering from that.
7: There are huge pressures on your business and yourself. Why is it harder than ever, particularly when you have diversified your business, to make ends meet?
6: We've never been under this much pressure, and that's pretty hard when so many small issues are compounding into a bigger picture of us not being able to just do normal business operations when we're having to fight things like land tax. Land tax was issued on us 2 years ago. It's something we've never had to face. And all that triggered that was basically the next generation taking over an existing business, being me, my wife and my boys. So it was really hard for us to have to not only fight that, but find the cash and the capability to have to pay that off while still running our business and keeping all of our staff employed. So we've never been under this much pressure. Really big kick in the guts for us to have the state government chasing us. For them to basically reclassify us from a primary producer and a farmer to a wine retail business is just absolutely crazy, because we grow the grapes, we make the wine on site, and fair enough, we sell a lot of it on site, but it's a product which we grow during a farming operation. It's just crazy that they can't see that we are farmers and multi-generational farmers, and it's people like us that keep, you know, the regions going. We employ 35 people, all locals, and we need more of us to be able to do well and into the future. So we're here for the next generation.
7: What does it actually look like, the tax bills that you're facing, and also how much you're being taxed on each bottle of wine?
6: We've calculated that before these new taxes were given to us, we basically

0: pay nearly 50% of every bottle is wet tax, GST, and the other small taxes that we pay along the way. And now, as we've grown, we've now got payroll tax and now diversified, and now there's land tax as well. So we're getting close to between 50 and 60% of every bottle of wine goes straight to the taxman. And we just think that that's crazy. How does a business like us sustain that? And how does the government justify that a local small family business can just swallow that when we've got so many other costs?
1: That's Jacob Steen there from Robert Steen Winery speaking with Lucy Thackray. A quick look at the weather. The front that's sweeping across the state's west this morning will move eastwards through Saturday and bring wet conditions. So through today and Friday and into Saturday for some parts of the state. There are some warnings in place. A severe weather warning for damaging winds for parts of the Snowy Mountains district, particularly in high alpine areas. And also a warning for sheep graziers on the Snowy Mountains, and a marine warning, wind warning as well, is in place for the Eden Coast for today. My name's Josh Becker. It's been great to have your company on the Rural Report today. It's coming up to time for your local news at 6:30, but before that, you can check more rural news on our website. It's abc.net.au/rural.
2: Good morning, Alistair McDonald with ABC Southeast News. Snowy Monaro Regional Councillor Andrew Thaler has faced court over an alleged dispute with a neighbour earlier this year. Adrian Reardon has the details.
3: Mr Thaler has been charged with 5 offences, including knowingly driving a vehicle in a manner menacing to others. Police allege the 53-year-old was involved in an argument with a neighbour at Nimitabel in April before he allegedly drove into a nearby vehicle. No one was injured in the incident, which left a damage bill of up to $5,000. Mr Thaler faced Cooma Local Court yesterday, where his lawyer indicated he will likely fight the charges. The case was adjourned to August.
2: The latest crime statistics show a decrease in sexual assault across the far south coast over the past 2 years. Jacinta Cunahan reports.
4: According to a new report from the New South Wales Bureau of Crime Statistics, sexual assault cases across the capital region dropped by 12% over the 2 years to March. It also revealed there's been a 16.7% decrease in cases of sexual touching and other sexual offences. The capital region is made up of the far south coast and the tablelands surrounding Canberra. The data also shows there's been an almost 20% increase in non-domestic violence-related assault across the Bega Valley Shire, and a decrease in retail theft and damage to property across the Yorubadella.
2: Two far south coast museums have secured funding from the Australian National Maritime Museum to support their heritage projects. The Marimbula Imlay Historical Society has received $1,500 to restore flags from a World War II supply ship. Meanwhile, the Eden Killer Whale Museum was awarded $7,000 to create an artwork depicting the Thawa people's relationship to Biwa, or Orca. Curator Angela George says the Eden Museum is working closely with elders and the community to develop the piece.
5: The connection between the Indigenous people and the killer whales will form a very integral part of the exhibition. It's enabling the local Indigenous people to tell their story in their voice.
2: New South Wales Fair Trading will deliver a forum for renters on the south coast this evening to hear whether recent policy changes have eased pressures facing residents. The event in Nowra will allow community members to give their feedback about recent changes to state laws, including bans on no-grounds evictions. Commissioner Trina Jones says the south coast has a high percentage of renters who are facing increased pressure due to limited housing availability.
6: There's a lot of people that are renting in the area, in the Shoalhaven area. Over 26% of residents are renting there. And we know that they're under pressure in terms of the cost of rent and also the vacancy rate challenges that they're experiencing.
2: Rural Aid is hoping a new initiative to triple donations will encourage more people to give as cost of living pressures intensifies for many farmers. Data from Rural Aid shows demand for hay assistance has increased more than 500%, while requests for financial help has risen more than 200% compared with the same time last year. Chief Executive John Walters

0: There's every dollar donated will be matched by an additional $2, thanks to current donors creating a $250,000 matching pool. Mr. Walters says he hopes the pool will motivate more people to donate for the first time.
1: To know that that's going to be tripled in impact is really, really important. And knowing that it's also going to be helping a farmer who's just needing that little bit of support at a really important time.
0: In sport, the University of Wollongong, which has campuses in Batemans Bay and Bega, has contributed to FIFA's Female Health and Performance Research Project, which aims to educate female athletes globally. The modules cover issues from puberty through to menopause, including breast health and participation barriers. Professor Deirdre McGee says the opportunity to share this information globally is what's so exciting about the project.
2: And that's what FIFA does. It has reach globally. So our resources, our education that we'll develop, we can get access to every woman around the world.
0: Turning now to today's weather, a top of 21 is expected today in Bega, top of 22 expected in Batemans Bay, top of 17 in Cooma, and tops between 5 and 7 about the Alpine Ranges. For more news on the stories we're following, you can go online and search ABC Southeast New South Wales, or you can go to abc.net.au/news.
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5: Good morning, good morning. It is Thursday, it is the 18th of June. Look, it's been a source of frustration across the region, up and down the Prince's Highway, on coast roads, now in the mountains as well. Speed limits getting lower and lower. After 7 o'clock, you'll hear about the stretch that is getting a permanent drop in speed limit. So, will it just cost time and money, or will it prove to be a lifesaver? And between now and 7, I'm going to share with you a previously unreleased song from one of the world's biggest artists of the past 50 years.
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5: Good morning, Mark, at Maruya Heads, where it's overcast, calm, and currently 11 degrees. There is some patchy morning fog about before a mostly sunny day on the coast. In the snowy mountains, there's a very high chance of rain about the ranges and a medium chance elsewhere. Also a severe weather warning for damaging winds for parts of the snowy mountains, with northwesterly winds increasing over alpine areas from this evening. Winds are forecast to ease by late tomorrow morning. Locations that might be affected, you're looking at Thredbo, Perisher Valley and Charlotte Pass. Top temperatures today, Thredbo expecting 5 degrees, Perisher headed for 7, Jindabyne a top of 14, Bombala 16 degrees, Cooma getting to 17 today, Naruma and the Bega Valley are expecting 21, while Batemans Bay and Maruya have a maximum of 22. There are some seasonal road closures which have started, so Kosciuszko Road between Perisher Valley and Charlotte Pass, along with Tooma Road and Snow Ridge Road between Cancobin and Cabramurra, are now closed for the winter. Looking at tomorrow, a partly cloudy Friday across the region. In the high country, a very high chance of rain about the ranges and a medium chance elsewhere, with snow falling above 1,600 metres and top temperatures between 10 and 20 degrees tomorrow.
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5: Yeah, next week, a celebration of 70 years of ABC Southeast, and we'd love you to be a part of it all. Next Thursday morning, an open day, a chance for you to come in, have a look behind the scenes, meet some of the voices that you hear on the radio, not just today, but from years gone by, a chance to reflect with some of the presenters and reporters that you've heard over previous decades. I'll tell you more about that between now and next Thursday, but next Thursday morning, a special broadcast celebrating the past 70 years of ABC Southeast, and a chance for you to come in and have a look after 8:30 as part of the open day. It's 22 to 7 and there continues to be, I guess, some confusion about exactly what is happening in the Middle East and exactly where this ceasefire deal is heading. Myung Jae-ee is here to look at what is making news. Good morning.
9: Morning, Eddie. Yes, it seems like official memorandums of understanding between countries are being communicated via text message these days, okay. Which is another sign of the times. So US officials have read out the official text between the US and Iran, and it includes a commitment by the US to remove sanctions imposed on Tehran, who in turn will agree to dilute its enriched uranium stockpile. The 14

0: Lebanon has been a key stumbling block in negotiations so far, especially from the viewpoint of Israel. And most importantly, fuel supply may get a free run from here on in. It secures a toll-free passage through the Strait of Hormuz, but only for a period of 60 days. Mm. But there is a commitment to negotiate a final deal within those 60 days.
1: Senator Pauline Hanson has given her first address to the National Press Club.
0: Yes, and of course it was going to be quite a momentous event. And one thing that's come out of her address is her attack on journalist Sarah Martin's question to her. The union representing Sarah Martin and journalists in Australia has described Pauline Hanson's attack as an assault on the freedom of the press. Now, this came about after the Guardian journalists questioned Senator Hanson on the appointment of her daughter, Lee Hanson, as a senior advisor to New South Wales Senator Sean Bell, which includes a salary of up to $180,000. Now, Ms. Martin questioned the appointment given Lee Hanson is based in Tasmania and is heavily involved in expanding the party's presence in that state. Senator Hanson called the journalist trashy for questioning her daughter's appointment and saying that she would be banned from future events.
1: Last night, State of Origin Game 3, and now it's all headed to a decider.
0: Yes, the Maroons, if you're a Queensland fan, you'll be all smiles this morning. They trounced the Blues in the second State of Origin game last night with a 44-24 demolition at the MCG. Queensland scored 36 points in the second half of Origin 2 to send the series to a Lang Park decider. Now, they trailed 12-8 at halftime, and they went on to score 24 unanswered points and 36 in total after halftime, which is the highest scoring half of footy in Origin history.
1: Yeah, record crowd, record score. I've got to say, I've advocated before for them to change the start time from 8:05 p.m. to 8:05 a.m. because then I'd be there with popcorn. When I fell asleep in the second half, the score was not that big. The Maroons really putting on a lot of points in that final 40 minutes of football. So Game 3 now at Lang Park next month to decide this year's State of Origin series. You'll hear more of the wash-up from the game before 7 o'clock. Brains Trust today. What have you got? Oh, I've got it for you. Let's do it the other way around.
0: Yeah.
1: Caffey Clutch.
0: Ooh.
1: I'll spell it for you. K-A-F-F-E-E-K-L-A-T-S-C-H. Caffey Clutch. I'll do it in the phonetic alphabet as Daniel would. Kilo, Alpha, Foxtrot, Foxtrot, Echo, Echo, Kilo, Lima, Alpha, Tango, Sierra, Charlie, Hotel. Caffey Clutch. Is there anything that pops into your mind when you hear that word?
0: Well, the first thing that comes to my mind is something to do with coffee.
1: Yeah.
0: Mainly because I haven't had one yet. So maybe it's the urgent feeling of having that first coffee in the morning.
1: If you've got a theory of your own, make it up, don't look it up. I don't think you'll find this one in the English dictionary anyway, but you can call 1-300-810-222. You can text 0467-922-684. Caffey Clutch is the word on Brains Trust today. I actually think he's a Swiss striker playing in the World Cup and is hoping for a hat-trick in Switzerland's upcoming match. Caffey Clutch is the word on Brains Trust. So what do you reckon it could mean? You'll hear the real meaning after 7:30. But keen to hear your theories in the meantime. 1-300-810-222 or 0467-922-684. Thanks, Mion.
0: Thanks, Eddie.
1: It's 7:07 on ABC Southeaster. We'll take you inside at the Blues State of Origin camp in the next couple of minutes, see how New South Wales has responded to last night's record result at State of Origin, now heading to the third and final game. First, this is Swing Out Sister.

0: From 1986, Swing Out Sister with a breakout. Brains Trust today, your word is Cuffy Clutch. Cuffy Clutch. What do you reckon it could mean? From the SMS 0467922684, Gillian at Naruma reckons it sounds like a bunch of southern US ladies getting together for coffee and pie. You could be closer than you think, Gillian. If you've got a theory of your own, Cuffy Clutch is the word. You can text 0467 922 684 or you can call 1300 810 222 to be part of the Brains Trust this morning.
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0: It's 12 to 7 on ABC Southeast, and as you've been hearing, Queensland have levelled Rugby League's State of Origin series after a 44-24 win. Yeah, you heard that right. 44-24 over New South Wales in Game 2 in front of a record crowd at the MCG after trailing 12-8 at halftime. The Maroons put on a stunning second half display to run in 6 tries, with winger Selwyn Cobbo claiming a treble. The crowd of just over 91,500 was the biggest ever for an Origin match, while Queensland's 36 second half points was a record for the most scored in a single half. ABC Sports' John Gibbs caught up with Blues fullback James Tedesco and debut winger Mark Nwangan. I knew I was going to stumble over that. Nwangani Tuwase after the loss last night.
2: James. Well, 3 weeks ago, we were talking to you. It's a different story. It's an amazing beach rugby league, State of Origin in particular. 3 weeks, what a difference.
3: Yeah, I mean, they had everything to lose tonight. And that's our enthusiasts, I think. I think we started the first half really well, but a couple of errors in game field position, just that's our enthusiasts. So it's disappointing. We know we're better than that, but we'll take some lessons for game three.
2: I thought, you know, it was a much better start, and that's been an issue for the side. But I thought the fact that they got to within just 4 at half-time, I thought you were more dominant than that.
3: Yeah, it's tough. It's hard to sort of put my finger on it straight away, but as I said, I think they had enthusiasts in most areas, and we showed patches of what we can do, but you need 80 minutes in Origin footy, and it's going to be a great test for us up at Suncorp for Game 3.
2: And it was good for your Roosters teammate, Mark Nwangani Tuwase, to score a couple of tries in debut. He was powerful.
3: He was very good. I mean, that's Mark. You give him a slight chance, and he makes the most of it, so I thought he was great tonight, but yeah, it's disappointing the way we finished that game.
2: Yeah, so what's the build-up going to be like for game three, you reckon? What things are going to be addressed?
3: As I said, it's hard to put my finger on it, but we've got to get it out in two. Sorry, baby. We've got to be better. It's hard to put my finger on it at the moment. But
2: we'll leave Teddy there because he's got some babysitting duties. Thank you, Teddy.
4: I thought that was Louie.
2: Mark, disappointing result. Individually, though, a couple of tries. How was the experience of State of Origin?
5: Yeah, look, mate, you know, I appreciate that, but at the end of the day, you know, we didn't get the win, and there's a lot there to fix up. So, look, I'm grateful to make my debut and put on this jersey, but, you know, I wish I could do a bit more to help the team go better.
2: Well, I know you play for the Wallabies here at this ground against the All Blacks. That was in 2023, but how did you find the speed and everything of State of Origin?
5: Yeah, mate, look, the game's... hey, Joe. Hey, please, thank you. Look, mate, it's... you know, it's one of the biggest stages in the game of footy. So, you know, going out there against an absolutely stacked Queensland side, you know, the game was fast, intense, physical, and you know, it is a level up. So, I had to step up and try to keep going. But yeah, look, at the end of the day, Queensland got the win there. Credit to them. But yeah, we just got to take our lessons from today and move on.
2: And finally, mate against mate, state against state. Sammy Walker, Lindsay Collins, I thought in your side, particularly Sammy.
5: Yeah, mate, they're quality players. You know, they do it for us at the Roosters, and, you know, they were out here today and they had the better day.
0: Mark Nwangani Tuwase and James Tedesco speaking with John Gibbs on the sidelines at the MCG after the Blues lost to Queensland in State of Origin Game 2 last night, 44-24. So the series deciding third game to be played in Brisbane on the 8th of July. 9-7, you're with Eddie Williams on ABC Southeast, a high-scoring first half of football in the FIFA World Cup in Dallas this morning, a game that a lot of eyeballs in Australia will be on, I think, because it is England taking on Croatia. And a goal just before half-time has seen Croatia level the scores at 2-2. So a high-scoring encounter in Dallas in the FIFA World Cup. England 2, Croatia 2 heading into the break. In the Women's T20 Cricket World Cup, Australia with a big win over Bangladesh overnight, defeating The Bangladeshi outfit by 9 wickets. So you can hear full coverage of every game of the Women's T20 World Cup through ABC Listen. Just have a look for the ABC Sport or ABC Cricket button. There's been hockey overnight as well. The Hockey Roos have beaten Germany 2-0. The Kookaburras lost to Argentina 2-1. In men's cricket, Australia played Bangladesh as well in a T20 international, and Australia starting that series with a win. It's really a bit of a feast of sport at the moment. Brains Trust today, your word is Kaffee Clutch, KAFFEEKLATSCH. Mel in Bega reckons it's a Latvian term where coffee grinds from cafes are recycled in old people's homes. If you've got a theory, what do you reckon Kaffee Clutch might mean? 1300 810 222 or 0467 922 684. Chris says Cooma is cloudy with half a millimetre in the gauge. You'll get an update on coastal conditions in the next couple of minutes as well. But before that, I want to bring you some new music, or at least a song that you've never heard before, because it was recorded in 1995 but has not been released until now. This is Prince with a track called Stone.

0: They recorded it in 1995. It's from the upcoming posthumous Prince album Timeless, which is due out on the 28th of August, featuring rare and unreleased vault recordings from the 1970s right up until 2016. That is Prince with Stone. 4 to 7 on ABC Southeast, and Ian is at Marine Rescue Naruma. Good morning, Ian.
1: Good morning, Eddie, and good morning, listeners. Here's some weather and sea observations for today. The temperature, minimum overnight temperature was 11.5 degrees. The current temperature is 11. The wind's coming in from the west at 3 knots at Naruma. Visibility towards Batemans Bay, 42 kilometres out to the horizon to the east, is 19. Rainfall, we've had zero since 9 a.m. yesterday. Cloud cover, we've got 8/8, which is completely cloudy over here. The sea height's less than a metre. The swell's coming in from the north-east and less than a metre as well, which is good. The bar condition at Naruma is flat. The next tide's going to be a high tide, and it's going to be around about 11:30 a.m. Now, the automatic weather station at Montague Island reported at 06:30 hours today, winds coming in from the north-northwest, gusting between 8 and 10 knots. The barometer, 1017.3 hectopascals, and it's falling. The temperature out at Montague Island was 15.6 degrees Celsius, and that is it.
0: Well, Ian, enjoy the rest of the day, and thanks so much for the update.
1: You're welcome.
0: Ian at Marine Rescue in Naruma. It's currently 11 degrees at Maruya. It's 9 degrees in Marimbula and 6 degrees at both Bombala and Perisher Valley. There is, as well as a strong wind warning for the Eden Coast, also a sheep graziers warning for the Snowy Mountains today. And there is a severe weather warning for damaging winds for parts of the Snowy Mountains, with northwesterly winds due to increase over alpine areas from tonight, lasting until late tomorrow morning. So Thredbo, Perisher Valley and Charlotte Pass among the areas likely to see some pretty strong winds from this evening. Next Tuesday and Wednesday, Bega and Eden will host some community hub days, all to give you a hand with births, deaths and marriages. In terms of registering your child's birth, even if they haven't been registered yet, applying for birth, marriage or death certificates, or correcting an error on an existing certificate, getting certificates to support maybe a working with children check or a passport application, and learning more about changing your name. Don't worry if you don't have all your ID. Bring what you have, and they'll be able to help you out with the rest. This is happening at the local Aboriginal Land Council on Gipps Street in Bega from 10 a.m. to 4 p.m. next Tuesday, and then at Campbell Page in Eden on Imlay Street from 9 a.m. until 2 p.m. next Wednesday. Those Bega and Eden Community Hub days to help you out with birth, death and marriage certificates and anything related to that at the local Aboriginal Land Council in Bega next Tuesday and at Campbell Page in Eden next Wednesday. Coming up after the news, you'll hear why your drive to the mountains could be about to get slower no matter the weather, and keep those theories coming through on Brains Trust today. The word is Kaffee Klatch, K-A-F-F-E-K-L-A-T-C-S-C-H. So what could it mean? 1-300-810-222 or 0467-922-684. It's 7 o'clock.
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0: team, and oh, I'm so proud that we got the job done tonight. Far out. How good's rugby league?
1: Australia has thrashed Bangladesh by 9 wickets in Leeds to remain undefeated at the Women's T20 Cricket World Cup. A superb bowling performance from the Australians restricted Bangladesh to just 8 for 77 from its 20 overs. In response, George Vole blasted 45 not out from just 32 balls to reach the target in the 10th over.
2: And England and Croatia are tied at 2-2 at half-time at the Men's FIFA World Cup in Dallas. Croatia have come from behind twice to level the scores, while Harry Kane has scored a double for England. Earlier, Portugal was held to a 1-1 draw by DR Congo. To the weather, scattered showers or rain areas across the southern inland plains and the far west, extending to the rest of the southern, western and central areas through the day. Possible storms about the southern inland plains and the far west, dry and partly cloudy elsewhere. In Sydney, mostly sunny today, northerly winds 15 to 20 k's an hour, heading for a top of 23. This is ABC News.
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4: A very good morning to you on this Thursday morning, the 18th of June. From Gilla to Maroochydore, Brogo and Eden, changes to speed limits have frustrated a lot of drivers in recent years. There's another popular road that's just seen its speed drop for good. You'll hear more about that in a moment. And Brains Trust is underway today. Your word is Cuffy Clutch. K-A-F-F-E-K-L-A-T-S-C-H. Cuffy Clutch. What do you reckon it could mean? Don't look for it in the dictionary because you won't find it. Just see what you can make up. See what you can create this morning. Have a bit of fun and text 0467 922 684 or call 1300 810 222. You'll hear the true definition after 7:30, but I'd love to hear what you can come up with in the meantime. Cuffy Clutch, 1300 810 222 or 0467 922 684, the numbers you can use to join the Brains Trust this morning. A bit of patchy morning fog about before a mostly sunny day on the coast. In the Snowy Mountains, there's a very high chance of rain about the ranges and a medium chance elsewhere, with a severe weather warning for damaging winds for parts of the Snowy. Northwesterly winds increasing over alpine areas from this evening. Top temperatures today between 5 and 7 about the alpine ranges, the rest of the Snowy Monaro in the mid-teens, and on the far south coast, maximum temperatures in the low 20s. Well, more changes to speed limits in the region, with permanent reductions to speeds on Alpine Way. The 100 km per hour sections between Jindabyne and Thredbo will become 80 zones, while an 80k stretch between Bullocks Flat and Krakenback will drop to 60. These changes aren't just for winter, they're for good, and that has drawn the ire of some local businesses. Olivier Kapitanikos is from the Jindabyne Chamber of Commerce. Good morning.
5: Good morning, Eddie. How are you?
4: Yeah, good, thank you. What did you think when you first found out about this?
5: Oh, we were shocked. I was driving along, literally, and there's the new 80-kilometre sign. No forewarning, no discussion, no consultancy. It's just there.
4: And is it right to say there'd usually be a temporary reduction at this time of year in those speeds?
5: Oh, there hasn't been temporary reductions in previous years, but in wintertime, the number of cars on the road really dictates the speed on a one-way, you know, on a two-lane road. Most of the times in winter, you really can't get past 60 kilometres an hour. And I think anybody would suggest that there's probably a good speed limit, 80 kilometres in winter, particularly because it's ice on the road and a lot of drivers don't know how to handle ice. But to make it full-time in summer, when there's very few cars on the road, just hence to Transport New South Wales' laziness to talk with local businesses, local people, and to really to understand some of the stats that they've produced as justification.
4: What impact do you think it will have on local businesses like yours?
5: Well, the 80 kilometres an hour starts basically from East Jindabyne, the East Jindabyne service station, and it's another 45 kilometres all the way to Thredbo. So if you take out the 60 kilometres an hour, which has always been the case going through town, it can add another 5 minutes to your journey. Now, 5 minutes may not seem a lot, but when you're going up and down, even if it's only once a day, 10 minutes, and you do that every week, that's another 50 minutes, and you do that every year, you're adding, for me as a small business person, who has my main base closer to Berrydale, you know, that adds an extra $1,000 of wages I've got to pay for somebody to drive up to Thredbo. It's not good.
4: Is it going to be simpler to have a more consistent limit? Is it going to be safer? Do you see why they might have done it?
5: The reason they gave us when we made a request is that for the 5 years between June 2020 to 2024, there was a doubling of accidents going from, I think it was 13 to 24 accidents. Now, we don't know when those accidents happened, but we do know that during winter there's more cars sliding off the road. We do know that during that period of time there was COVID, and COVID started at the beginning of that period. So there would have been some, you know, at least 2 years where there was very little travel up to Thredbo. And we do know that in 2023, we had a tremendous amount of people down here getting out after COVID, you know, that big breakout period that we had, so that we would have had a lot more people down here. So do they make the right decision? Yeah, possibly from a safety perspective, but I think it's pretty lazy given that there's alternatives.
4: Yeah, so what do you see as the alternative? What should they have done?
5: Well, certainly when you drive the Alpine Road, you know that some parts of it are pretty ordinary. I don't know whether they're fit for purpose. There's very few crash barriers. There's probably needs more warning signs. And certainly, I think for me, the answer would be variable speed. You know, in summertime, you would have, on a given day, you may have 500 people a day going up there. In wintertime, I would say that you may have 15,000 people using the road. Variable speed, it makes a lot of sense.
4: It's 7:15 on ABC Southeast. You're hearing from Olivier Kapitanikos at the Jindabyne Chamber of Commerce with speed limits dropping permanently on Alpine Way. In terms of the snow season, in terms of snow coverage, not the best of starts. How are things around town, though, at the moment?
5: Obviously, we're all talking about it. Probably the best slogan that I've read about at the moment is a snow snub. It's certainly Mother Nature is turning her nose at us at the moment. You know, we're having a lot of rain, very ordinary temperatures. But again, like I said numerous times on the radio, Eddie, is the snow people are very optimistic. We know the snow will arrive. Mother Nature has the snow in the mountains. It's up to her to decide when she's going to start.
4: Does it fill the pubs in Jindabyne at this time of year when you've got those seasonal workers? There's not so much work for them to do at the snow. Are they staying in town?
5: They are staying in town for the moment. I know some businesses have lost seasonal workers. They've moved on. They're not taking the risk. Some of these seasonal workers, you know, when you work for a ski lifting company, you don't get paid a hell of a lot of money because of the Alpine Award. And your contract is variable. So some people who may have started or may have had a contract to start now have been told, you know, there's no work for you. Come back in 2 weeks. Some of them are hanging around, which is great for the pubs. Some aren't. Which means some businesses are, you know, still hiring, still looking for people.
4: Yeah. So, what are the decisions that businesses and workers are having to make at the moment?
5: Well, some workers, you know, deciding, you know, who are in share accommodation, do we break the bond and leave because they're paying a fair chunk of money for leases, or do we have enough money behind us, you know, to wait it out for another 2 weeks? And same with businesses, you know, do we struggle and reduce our opening hours or do we keep our committed working hours? So some businesses are making some pretty hard decisions. Other businesses who may have a bit of money behind them, who have been in town for, you know, a lot of years, who understand how things roll, just taking the gambit and keeping people employed.
4: Yeah, there is some snow on the forecast across the weekend. Let's see what happens. Olivier, I really appreciate your time this morning. Thanks very much.
5: Thanks, Eddie. Take care.
4: From the Jindabyne Chamber of Commerce, Olivier Kapitanikos, speaking about the situation at the moment in the High Country and those permanent changes to speed limits on Alpine Way, not just for winter, but permanent reductions in speed limits there. He says it's going to add about 5 minutes to the journey, and if you're doing that twice a day across a week, or you're looking at 10 minutes every day, 50 minutes across the week, and he's talking about some of those alternatives like variable speed limits, reducing the limit in winter, but not so much in the quieter summer months, crash barriers, warning signs, rather than going to the reduction of the speed limit as the initial option. Just when it comes to Alpine Roads, there are some changes that have come into place in terms of road closures. Kosciuszko Road between Perisher Valley and Charlotte Pass, along with Tooma Road and Snow Ridge Road between Cancoban and Cabramurra, have now closed for the winter.
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4: Brains Trust today. The word is Kaffee Klatch, K-A-F-F-E-E-K-L-A-T-S-C-H. Steve at Wyndham reckons it's the word for coffee's ability to bring people together. If you've got your theory, 0467 922 684, or 1300 810 222. Steve sent through a great photo of the sunrise this morning at Wyndham. He's got just a trace in the rain gauge from light drizzle at about 4 o'clock this morning. In the World Cup, this high-scoring encounter continues between England and Croatia. England regaining the lead. They lead 3-2 after about 55 minutes in Dallas. So keep you up to date on that World Cup clash. Earlier this morning, Portugal playing out a 1-1 draw with the Democratic Republic of Congo. There's a great matchups in the World Cup and great to see some upsets or some surprise results with a couple of the top teams, Portugal and Spain, being held to draws in recent days. Will there be some snow this weekend? You'll get the forecast from the Bureau of Meteorology next, after Michael Bolton.

0: From 1989 off his successful Soul Provider album, which sold more than 12 million copies, it reached number 3 on the Australian charts. That's Michael Bolton with How Can We Be Lovers. If you provide unpaid care to a loved one, there's a chance today for you to take a moment to relax and have a bit of fun by doing some painting with like-minded people. Raglan Gallery in Cooma is hosting a workshop called Paint with Peers for Carers. It's designed to help you de-stress and just enjoy a bit of downtime, as well as exploring your creativity. This is on from 11 a.m. until 1:30 p.m. today at the Raglan Gallery on Lambie Street in Cooma. You can get more details from the gallery or from Mission Australia. Lunch will be provided. That Paint with Peers for Carers workshop on from 11 a.m. until 1:30 p.m. today at the Raglan Gallery. Meanwhile, if you've got kids or grandkids who are maybe interested in trying out a new sport, Sapphire Coast Gymnastics are going to be holding an open day this weekend at the Sapphire Coast Anglican College Gym just outside Abega. Chance to meet the coaches, have a play on the gymnastics equipment and grab a sausage as well. That's on from 9 a.m. until 1 p.m. on Saturday at the SCAC Gym. The Sapphire Coast Gymnastics Open Day, 9 till 1 on Saturday at Sapphire Coast Anglican College. It's 25 past 7. Eddie Williams with you for breakfast.
1: ABC Southeast weather.
0: Daniel Hayes is the duty forecaster at the Bureau of Meteorology. Morning, Daniel.
2: Morning, Eddie.
0: What's on the forecast today for the far south coast and the Snowy Mountains?
2: Look, mostly sunny across the coast, but we will be seeing rain and showers developing across the mountains. We've got a trough pushing in across the western parts. We're not expecting to see too much really transition through into the south coast across the range out of that system. So it'll be mostly sunny into tomorrow as well. But that the wet stuff will be falling across the alpine areas for a couple of days. There is some cooler air coming through with it, so as we head through into the weekend, we might start to see some of that fall as snow. But, look, temperatures are going to be, it'll be a couple of days before we get them reliably down into the freezing range. So anything, initially it'll be falling as rain, and then might turn slushy before it starts to get a bit fluffier over the end of the weekend and into early next week. But of course, by that stage, a lot of the moisture has moved through. So it's be a bit of a mixed bag, I think, for the folks up around the snow areas. Not a huge amount really expected to come through into the south coast area. So mostly sunny today, partly cloudy tomorrow, and then a few showers coming through early next week. And that's more to do with the move through to the next high pressure system and a little bit of onshore winds coming in again. So lighter showers with that, at least for Saturday. They may pick up a bit around the south coast as we go into Sunday. You know, we might see a few places pushing up into the 5 to 10 millimetre range, but generally it'll be lighter showers around the south coast.
0: Okay, so some showers on the way, particularly for the Snowy Mountains, maybe some to fall as snow across the next few days, but nothing to be getting your hopes up too much about at this stage. Wind conditions, some stronger winds developing tonight?
2: Yes, we've got a severe weather warning out for damaging winds across the southern parts of the Snowies there, around Thredbo in particular. So that system is expected to bring some stronger winds. They'll pick up tonight and continue into tomorrow morning. It will get breezier throughout the course of today before we get into that regime for some damaging winds. So, you know, up around the 15 to 1900 metre range, we could see damaging wind gusts pushing up into the 90 to even over 100 kilometres an hour range tonight. So, yeah, definitely picking up and then easing off once that trough has moved through and we see a more settled regime with the next high moving through.
0: And in terms of the coastal waters, winds picking up a little bit today as well?
2: Yes, we already have a strong wind warning out for the Eden Coast for today. I'm expecting to see the winds reaching, the winds don't get up to a strong wind warning until later this evening, but the warning is out already. Northerlies generally today around 15 to 20 knots and getting up to that 30 knots offshore later this evening. That will continue into tomorrow morning and extend to the Bateman's Coast as well. So, getting a bit breezy for a couple of days, starting to ease off once we get into the weekend.
0: Daniel, brains trust today. The word is kaffeeklatch, kaffeeklatch. It takes me a long time to spell it. Have you got any theory? What comes to mind when you hear the term kaffeeklatch?
2: I mean, the K's suggest it's Germanic, but something to do with coffee, maybe, but I don't know what the Glatch is. Maybe you're clutching your coffee tightly in the morning so that nobody can take it off you.
0: Well, yeah, when you're holding the cup because your hands are so cold, you want to try to use the coffee as a source of warmth more than the caffeine. Yeah, I think you could be onto something, Daniel. Appreciate the update. Thanks very much.
2: Cheers, thank you.
0: Daniel Hayes, the duty forecaster at the Bureau of Meteorology. You can have a crack at Brains Trust as well. The word caffeine clutch, KAFFEEKLATSCH. What do you reckon it could mean?
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0: Yeah, you'll hear from an expert on the topic with the true meaning of the word after 7:30, but love to hear yours. In the meantime, 1300 810 222, the number to call, or the text line 0467 922 684. Also still to come this morning, some changes that have begun this week that are again making it even easier for you to access more energy efficiency in your home. So how can you do it? And if you're a renter, are things getting any easier as well? A little bit of a look at that coming up after 8:30. It's news time, 7:30.
4: Good morning, Alistair McDonald with ABC Southeast News. Snowy Monaro Regional Councillor Andrew Thaler has faced court over an alleged dispute with a neighbour earlier this year. Adrian Reardon has the details.
5: Mr Thaler has been charged with 5 offences, including knowingly driving a vehicle in a manner menacing to others. Police allege the 53-year-old was involved in an argument with a neighbour at Nimitabelle in April before he allegedly drove into a nearby vehicle. No one was injured in the incident, which left a damage bill of up to $5,000. Mr Thaler faced Cooma Local Court yesterday, where his lawyer indicated he will likely fight the charges. The case was adjourned to August.
4: The latest crime statistics show a decrease in sexual assault across the far south coast over the past 2 years. Jacinta Cunahan has more.
6: According to a new report from the New South Wales Bureau of Crime Statistics, sexual assault cases across the capital region dropped by 12% over the 2 years to March. It also revealed there's been a 16.7% decrease in cases of sexual touching and other sexual offences. The capital region is made up of the far south coast and the tablelands surrounding Canberra. The data also shows there's been an almost 20% increase in non-domestic violence-related assault across the Bega Valley Shire, and a decrease in retail theft and damage to property across the Yorubadella.
4: New South Wales Fair Trading will host a forum for renters on the south coast tonight to hear whether recent policy changes has eased pressures facing residents. The event in Nowra will allow community members to give their feedback about recent changes to state laws, including bans on no-grounds evictions. Commissioner Trina Jones says the south coast has a high percentage of renters who are facing increased pressure due to limited housing availability.
7: There's a lot of people that are renting in the area, in the Shoalhaven area. Over 26% of residents are renting there. And we know that they're under pressure in terms of the cost of rent and also the vacancy rate challenges that they're experiencing.
4: Two far south coast museums have secured funding from the Australian National Maritime Museum to support their heritage projects. The Marimbula Imlay Historical Society has received $1,500 to restore flags from a World War II supply ship. Meanwhile, the Eden Killer Whale Museum was awarded $7,000 to create an artwork depicting the Thawa people's cultural relationship with orca. Curator Angela George says the Eden Museum is working closely with elders and the community to develop the piece.
8: The connection between the Indigenous people and the killer whales will form a very integral part of the exhibition. It's enabling the local Indigenous people to tell their story in their voice.
4: Rural Aid is hoping a new initiative to triple donations will encourage more people to give as cost of living pressures intensify for many farmers. Data from Rural Aid shows demand for hay assistance has increased more than 500%, while requests for financial help has risen more than 200% compared with the same time last year. Chief Executive John Walters says every dollar donated will be matched by an additional $2, thanks to current donors creating a $250,000 matching pool. Mr. Walters says he hopes the pool will motivate more people to donate for the first time.
9: To know that that's going to be tripled in impact is really, really important. And knowing that it's also going to be helping a farmer who's just needing that little bit of support at a really important time.
4: In sport, the University of Wollongong, which has campuses in Batemans Bay and Bega, has contributed to FIFA's Female Health and Performance Research Project, which aims to educate female athletes across the globe. The modules cover issues from puberty through to menopause, including breast health and participation barriers. Professor Deirdre McGee says the opportunity to share this information globally is what's so exciting about the project.
10: And that's what FIFA does. It has reach globally. So our resources, our education that we'll develop, we can get access to every woman around the world.
4: Turning now to today's weather, a top of 21 expected today in Bega, 22 in Batemans Bay, 17 in Cooma, and tops between 5 and 7 about the Alpine Ranges. For more news on the stories we're following, go online and search ABC Southeast New South Wales.
0: Good morning, Alistair.
4: Morning, Getty.
0: There's so much sport going on at the moment, I'm not quite sure where to look. How are you juggling it all? What have you got your eye on at the moment?
4: Bits and pieces everywhere, yeah. But the World Cup.
0: Yeah.
4: I mean, this is the first one where I haven't seen a single game live yet. I'm hooked on the replays at the moment.
0: Well, this is because, as I told everyone last week, you were in Bangladesh. You'd been called up to the Australian squad as top order cover for an underperforming Australian men's one-day international team.
4: Yeah, unfortunately, I didn't get a run.
0: No.
4: Neither
0: did the Australian openers.
4: I was batting well in the nets, I tell you. Everyone was watching me. Yeah, nice cover drive off Mitchell Starc in the nets. I was happy with that one. Didn't quite middle it, but I was happy with it.
0: Yeah, I tell you, the one I think you'll want to watch back is Portugal and the Democratic Republic of Congo from this morning, because the DR Congo, or Dr. Congo, as I like to call them, coming away with a 1-1 draw. What a performance.
4: Yeah, amazing, amazing. And I'd love to see them play Belgium.
0: Yeah.
4: Be a cracker.
0: I think a lot of interest in Australia this morning, big expat communities of both England and Croatia, and those two countries going head-to-head. Really high scoring. It's England 3-2, but Croatia just keep finding a way to get back in the game.
4: Yeah. Is it possible for England to play Brazil in the final?
0: Well, that would involve England and Brazil making the final, which I think at this point I'd feel like Brazil apparently is in a rebuilding phase. They're like the Essendon of the World
4: Cup.
0: Yeah,
4: they are. And they like to do that deliberately. I was surprised Neymar actually got a run.
0: Mm. Cristiano Ronaldo starting for Portugal this morning at age 41.
4: The kids are loving it. They've got Messi and Ronaldo. was it a red card with Messi?
0: No, look, I'll have to watch the replay, Alistair, to find out. I don't know, was the Caelan Ponga send-off correct in Game 1 of State of Origin? It's hard to analyse these things. Was there a chop of the arms on Jeremy Cameron? You know, who is to say? Who is to say?
4: A World Cup hat-trick trumps all of that.
0: I think so.
4: Yeah,
0: I think
4: that's
0: so.
4: A hat-trick in any level of soccer is
0: amazing. It's a joy. And it's great to have these games at such convenient times in Australia. You can wake up and watch one. You can go home. You know, I went home yesterday, 2 p.m. Game, Austria and Jordan. What a cracking contest. Stadium full of Jordanian fans, a pocket of Austrian fans at the back, tight all the way through, and Austria just kind of getting the edge towards the end, went up 2-1 and then a penalty to make it 3-1, which probably was a bigger margin than the match deserved. But
4: they love their football, Jordanians.
0: Yeah, yeah.
4: They love it. And it's a great mix of teams, like Haiti. It's just amazing.
0: Because it's the biggest ever World Cup. Instead of the 32 teams that you've been used to, 48 teams. And some people said, it's too many. It's for the money. There's going to be lopsided encounters. And don't get me wrong, I'm sure the reason FIFA has done it is for the money.
4: A lot of people don't realise this is actually the World Cup finals.
0: Yeah, well, that's
4: right. The World Cup involves every nation.
0: Yeah.
4: And it takes a long time to get through it. So this is actually technically just the finals, not the World Cup.
0: Yeah, and just being there as one of those 48 nations for Curaçao, for Cabo Verde, who pulled off a draw with Spain earlier in the week. This is what you want.
4: I know. Yeah. Every time there's talk about ticket prices, it just it's just, let's just play football, you know. It's what is it, $1,000?
0: It's very expensive. Like, yeah,
4: and they wouldn't even let all of the Scottish supporters in either.
0: Wow,
4: so hard to get a visa.
0: Yeah, well, it's tricky, isn't it? And Scotland
4: a lot going on.
0: England both there. Can they meet in the grand final? That's the that's the question. There's one to look out for. Thanks, Alistair.
11: Oh, what about Brains Trust?
0: I've been so caught up in this sports discussion.
11: I'm going to keep the theme going.
0: Yeah.
11: What was the word again?
0: Caffey clutch.
11: Right. I think it was leaked in Swedish media. It's a Dutch football tactic where every player changes position so often that even the players spend the halftime break wondering who's actually playing left back.
0: Jackson from Tanger has phoned 1-300-810-222 with his theory. Morning, Jackson.
12: Oh, good morning.
0: Caffey clutch, what do you think?
12: Standing room only on buses and trains. Caffey clutch is the company that make these grips on trains and buses when, you know, there's no seating left.
0: I know exactly the things that you mean. They're kind of dangling off the ceiling, off a pole, and people are kind of gripping them with

0: Exactly.
1: All right. Well, I reckon people on buses around the region might be grabbing hold of the Cafe Clutch today. Thank you.
2: I feel like he might have shares in the company.
1: Good on you, Alistair. Thanks very much.
2: Thanks.
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4: Hi, Melissa Clark here. Pauline Hanson's vision for Australia, ending multiculturalism, overhauling industrial relations, cutting government spending and tightening abortion laws. How have voters reacted to her speech?
5: She's basically asking questions that should be legitimately being asked.
6: I think some of her ideas do go a little bit too extreme.
4: Donald Trump releases the details of a ceasefire agreement with Iran. And where it all began, the junior club that kick-started the career of Socceroos sensation Nestori Irrenkunda. I hope you'll join me for those stories soon on AM.
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1: Did you notice in the SBS coverage of the Socceroos match over the weekend, one commentator was calling him Nestori Irrenkunda and the other one was calling him Nestori Irrenkunda? But Melissa Clark just said Nestori, so I'll go with that as well for now. I was talking earlier with Olivier Kapitanikos from the Jindabyne Chamber of Commerce. Not all that pleased about a permanent reduction in speed limit on the Alpine Way. From the SMS 0467 922 684, Marianne from Bermagui says reducing the speed limit on rural roads is part of the New South Wales Department of Transport's initiative to reduce deaths and road trauma. She says this was clearly outlined in their 2031 Road Safety Action Plan. And she says in areas with high wildlife populations, this is a welcome outcome. Marianne says if one road trauma per day is prevented, an extra 5 minutes in travel time is surely worth it. If you want to get in touch and share your perspective, you can text 0467 922 684 or you can call 1300 810 222. It's 19 to 8. There have been some fantastic suggestions on Brains Trust today for the word Cafe Clutch, including that it's the thing on the bus or train that you hold on to when you can't get a seat. Let's get the real meaning of the word. Your guest on the Brains Trust, Valerie Ringland. Hi, Valerie.
8: Hi.
1: What I always ask at this moment, what's your area of expertise?
8: Oh, well, I am actually an Indigenous scientist from Germany. So my family are Indigenous to Northern Germany. We are called East Frisians or Ostfriesisch.
1: What is Kaffee Klatsch?
8: It is two German words put together, as we love to do in Germany. Cafe is coffee like you drink, and yeah. Klatsch is gossip. So it's getting together for a chat and a gossip over a coffee, Cafe Klatsch.
1: Is this something that is really quite popular and common in German culture to, yeah, get together for a chat and a coffee?
8: It is, and we love putting words together so that we simplify the meaning and everyone knows what we're talking about. So, we have a little group here on the far south coast. We meet in Bodala Dairy once a month in the afternoon as a Kaffee Klatsch, all of us German speakers, to keep it alive and so I can share it with my child and she can hear it from other people. And we have one of our group who's traveling Germany right now who just sent us a photo on a building of a cafe called Kaffee Klatsch.
1: How is your daughter's German?
8: She's picking up words. She's only four, but at least I'm keeping it alive with her.
1: What do you enjoy about it? And for everyone that turns up to the Bodala Dairy, what do you all enjoy about being part of a Kaffee Klatsch?
8: It's a really sweet group. We range in age from about 4 to 84, so it's a really lovely mix of people. Every time we do a song so that my daughter has something that's a bit easier for her to remember, and sometimes we have other kids join us. We do a song and a kid's book, but mostly we just chat and catch up with each other. We've been doing it for over 2 years now, so we've got to, you know, walk through life with each other a bit. And for a lot of us, it's one of the few spaces where we get to have a group of German speakers. I married a partner in Australia who doesn't speak German. Someone else married a South African who doesn't speak German. She speaks Afrikaans at home. So it's a lovely way for us to keep it alive. And for me personally, though I grew up speaking English more, I feel that in my heart, German is the language that my ancestors have spoken that really moves me. So it feels good to keep it alive.
1: Is it mostly German migrants who come to the group or who is in the group?
8: Yes, it is a number of German migrants. We also have

0: We have had German speaking migrants from South America as well. We have one from Chile. We've had another from Argentina. And then we have some who even came here as children and are now retired, and have been in Australia their whole life, but their parents were German, and so they also want to keep alive. And then we also have people who, we have one man whose kids moved to Germany, and he wanted to learn German so he could speak to his kids in Berlin. And another man who worked in Germany in a bank for 20 years, who wanted to keep it going.
1: How did you come to be living on the far south coast?
0: My husband, from the name Ringland, his first Australian ancestor, 7 generations before my daughter, settled here and took some land around Narooma. So my husband grew up in Sydney, but then as we practice our decolonizing and are trying to just live better lives than our ancestors as best we can, we realized at one point, he said, "My strongest connection in Australia is the far south coast." So we decided to move back here, and it just feels like home. It's so beautiful. And we live in Tilba, which is directly between where his first ancestors were buried in Naruma and Bermagui.
1: What's it like to be in this part of the world, to be in this part of Australia, in such a stunning landscape, and then to be speaking in your native language in German in that against that sort of backdrop?
0: I just feel like so many of us are these beautiful cultural blends today. So I'm half German, I'm also half Jewish. Grew up in America, ended up feeling adopted by Australia, and the beautiful mountain on Yuin country that we call Gulaga here, which is very special to me as well. And I think of us sometimes as banyan trees, you know, those trees that have a trunk in one place, but then they drop a root from another part of their tree and it becomes another trunk. So I think of us as that. So how do we honor ourselves and all of our ancestors where we are, the ancestors of the land, the ancestors of our lineages, and other spiritual ancestors that are important to us? And to me, this is part of embodying that, honoring my ancestors of lineage and keeping that alive with some others who feel that same passion is an important part of my life.
1: When is the next Cafe Clutch happening?
0: It is Saturday, June 27th, 1 o'clock, in the garden at Bodalla Dairy.
1: Valerie, it's been really interesting to speak with you this morning. Thanks so much for joining us.
0: Thank you.
1: Valerie Ringland, part of that German speakers made up at the Bodalla Dairy, known as Kaffee Klatsch, coffee and gossip. And that's what that group of native German speakers do when they get together regularly at the Bodalla Dairy. Their next meeting will be at 1 p.m. On Saturday, the 27th of June.
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1: And you're invited to join the celebrations.
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1: Yeah, I'd love for you to be able to drop by next Thursday between 8:30 and 11:30 to be part of the open day and part of the celebration for ABC Southeast's 70th anniversary. You might have some memories to share from your time listening to the radio over the years. I'll tell you more about that between now and next week. But that 70th anniversary celebration, that open day at ABC Southeast, happening next Thursday morning between 8:30 and 11 o'clock. It's 12 to 8. Eddie Williams with you for breakfast. This is Ace of Base.

0: Ace of Base with All That She Wants, 8 to 8. Farmers in the southeast say incentives for carbon aggregators and plantation forestry have seen them outbid local farmers, and it's led to prime agricultural land planted down to trees. Rural reporter Josh Becker has been following this. Morning, Josh.
1: Yeah, good morning, Eddie. Yeah, this a developing story that I guess has been happening over the past couple of years. It's sort of come to a bit of a head, particularly this week, as about 120-odd, farmers and people, interested community members, turned up to Club Bombala to just hear from some farmers and foresters about what's happening in this space, because it's probably a big talking point around town. And so I guess they've all come together to get a bit of information about what's driving these land purchases and how, forestry is now looking to buy up areas of the southeast and plant them down to plantation trees. And for a region like Bombala, which has a good history of forestry and farming working together, it also has that tension, though, of the managed investment schemes, which was that scheme that saw mum and dad investors plough money into tax vehicles that essentially would plant trees. They planted a lot across the southeast, including across the Monero, some in areas that would grow well and others that probably should have never been planted down for trees. The plantations failed, the tax schemes failed, the mum and dad investors lost out huge amounts of money, and it's still been quite a sore point amongst the local community about that. So the threat of more farmland being turned into trees is one that's a concern for rural communities.
0: And then there are, I guess, more social concerns alongside that?
1: Yeah, we heard from farmer John Murdoch, who made an interesting point that he's, you know, a fire captain on the Show Society Committee and also involved in the local school, and making the point that it's these interests that buy up a farm and then plant them down to trees. They're not going to have the families that are going to be there to get the show up and running, to organise the Mitchell Power shearing event. All of those things are community driven and so closely linked to agriculture. So if there's going to be a change in land use, it can have an impact on the social fabric. And I guess they were looking at what's underlining this, what's driving this change, and it could be the push for carbon credits. So also the need for more timber and more plantation forestry.
0: Yeah, I think a line that would have stood out to a lot of listeners to the Rural Report this morning was his comment that, you know, Woodside isn't down volunteering at the Bombala show, setting things up and going to that social impact. So it was quite a well-attended meeting, by the
1: Yeah, side. Absolutely. Standing room only in the Bombala Club. So well-attended and people just interested to hear. There were also carbon aggregators were there in attendance and spoke out as well. I've got some interviews with them that I'll roll out across the next few days. And they said, look, they're not making huge amounts of money in this space, rather than them being, concerned. Some people have said, look, they're sharks, it's a dodgy industry. Mm. I spoke to people from Greening Australia. They say, look, we're a not-for-profit company. We're trying to do the right outcome for both the environment and for farmers, and we're working to achieve that. And there's concerns that they raise that you don't want to throw the baby out with the bathwater. If there are ways to improve the carbon system and make it work for both people, then for both farmers, foresters and carbon aggregators, then it should be found.
0: Yeah, a lot more to talk about on this issue. You'll hear more on the Country Hour and on the Rural Report over the coming week or so. It's into stoppage time at the World Cup, Josh, and after a 2-2 at halftime, England now leading 4-2 over Croatia. Really high scoring.
1: It's the whole World Cup's been high scoring, yeah. And it's been cracking to watch, and end to end at times as well. So many storylines. Small, underdogs beating favoured countries, yeah. Not just the Socceroos. I'm absolutely loving it and loving the mini matches and the highlights you can get on SBS as well. So everything about it, I'm here for it.
0: Yeah, and they're very convenient time zone to be able to wake up with it, and then that it's on through the day rather than waking up to catch the tail end
1: exactly.
0: or having to set a 3 a.m. alarm.
1: There's, but I was thinking now with so much of it left till, you know, there's still so many games still to come.
0: Yeah,
1: I wonder.
0: Yeah. Is the interest going to stay?
1: Maybe when they get to the third group game and the decisions of, you know, the results are largely decided. But for all these first games, everyone's seeing their team for the first time, and it's awesome. And I just hope the Socceroos keep going and do well against the US.
0: Yeah, it'd be great to see a smaller country kind of make that run a little bit deeper into the tournament. You know, you've seen it with Kenya in a Cricket World Cup. But there are all these great stories when it does happen, when one team can go on that bit of a run, not just an upset in the group stage, but, yeah, to be able to go a bit deeper into the tournament.
1: Absolutely. So it'll be awesome to see that, you know, the African nations are doing so well as well. So, you know, you never know where things could end up. Even a country like Japan is thought to be a bit of a dark horse in this World Cup. So they could go well.
0: Josh, thanks very much.
1: Thanks, Eddie.
0: ABC Southeast Rural reporter Josh Becker. Eddie's England leading Croatia 4-2, close to full-time in the FIFA World Cup in Dallas. A bit of patchy morning fog about today. It will be mostly sunny on the coast. In the snowy mountains, there's a very high chance of rain about the ranges and a medium chance elsewhere. There's a severe weather warning for damaging winds for parts of the snowy mountains. Northwesterly winds increasing over alpine areas. From tonight, you could see gusts between 90 and 100 kilometres per hour. Top temperatures today between 5 and 7 about the alpine ranges, the rest of the snowy Monaro in the mid-teens, and on the far south coast, maximums in the low 20s. Tomorrow, partly cloudy across the region. In the high country, a very high chance of rain about the ranges and a medium chance elsewhere, snow falling above 1,600 metres, with highs between 10 and 20. On Saturday, a high chance of showers about the ranges, medium chance everywhere else, with snow above 1,400 metres, maximums between 11 and 19. And then patches of morning frost and fog on the Monaro on Sunday, a cloudy day, a medium chance of showers, maybe between 5 and 10 millimetres for parts of the coast. Snow down to 1,300 metres, but the Bureau indicating it's not too much to be getting your hopes up about yet. And top temperatures between 9 and 16 degrees on Sunday. Coming up after 8:30, how you can get some help to make your home more energy efficient. It's 8 o'clock, time for the latest ABC News, and then that'll be followed by AM.
2: Hi, I'm Melissa Clark on AM After 8. How have voters reacted to Pauline Hanson?

0: think that that's the way retailers should be engaging with their loyal customers.
1: To deal with the practice, Anna Collier says retailers would be required to make all offers available to all their customers, not just new ones, notify long-term customers how much they could save on a better deal, and report the data to the Australian Energy Regulator, which would publish it. Lake Macquarie retiree Gabrielle Calcagno supports the changes in principle, but he questions how effective they are likely to be.
2: That is, a concern that I would have in terms of the consumers being able to sort of get a simpler bill. What does that actually mean in effect? So I'd be a little circumspect about how that's done.
1: The Commission's recommendations, if adopted, would apply in Queensland, New South Wales, Victoria, Tasmania, the ACT and South Australia.
3: Daniel Mercer reporting there. Now, there have been some amazing David and Goliath stories at this World Cup. The latest, the lowly ranked Democratic Republic of the Congo is drawn with the European giants Portugal 1-1. The Socceroos, meanwhile, are making their final preparations ahead of the showdown with host nation the US early Saturday morning Australian time. It's been a few days now since Australia's upset win over Turkey, but one soccer club in Adelaide is still celebrating that win. The Northern Wolves was the first home for 20-year-old Nestori Irinkunda, who kicked an unforgettable first goal in that match, and he's inspiring many local players to dream big. Reporter Sophie Holder visited the club to find out more about his journey.
4: A name once chanted at a pitch in Adelaide's northern suburbs, now on everyone's lips.
5: I feel really proud, like, to know that someone as big as Nestori Irinkunda used to play here and I play for this club. So, yeah, it's amazing.
4: That's 14-year-old Ferez Albosi, a junior player at the Northern Wolves Soccer Club, the same club where Australia's latest soccer star first played. He's now known for launching the Socceroos World Cup tournament with a spectacular goal against Turkey. The moment broadcast on SBS.
6: Top here's Nestori, great first touch. Nestori, Irinkunda! Oh my word! It's a Nestori moment in Vancouver!
4: The goal makes Irinkunda the youngest Socceroo to score at the World Cup. His former coach, Agostino Bavoni, couldn't be prouder.
7: On the weekend when he scored that goal, actually, just a tear of joy went through the eyes that, yeah, look, he's worked so hard to get there and he's able to fulfil his dream at the national level of the World Cup, like anyone who's played the game. No words that can describe it of the amount of happiness you are that a young kid from northern suburbs kicking the ball around could end up at a World Cup and scoring at a World Cup.
4: Irinkunda was born in Tanzania after his family fled war in their homeland of Burundi. They sought refuge in Australia while he was still a baby. The Northern Wolves spotted his talent at a young age, and he soon climbed through the local leagues to Adelaide United before hitting the world stage with German giants Bayern Munich and now English championship side Watford.
7: You can do anything from anywhere, and I suppose it gives Australia's one of those countries in the world where you have that opportunity that you can come here with nothing and end up playing for the country that you've moved to and be embraced.
4: Agostino Bavoni plays down his role in Irinkunda's early development. But Irinkunda's sister, Susanna Hamanyamana, tells a different story. She says he helped transport the family to games.
8: They also helped us, like, with our soccer fees when, like, you know, our parents couldn't afford it, and we're just so thankful, and that's why, like, we're so thankful for them, because if they didn't sacrifice all those things, you know, like, not that many people do that, and we're just so grateful for that.
4: While Irinkunda might be recognised on the global stage now, he still goes back to his roots. When he's in Adelaide, he meets up with other Burundian boys to train. 14-year-old Joshua says he didn't know his mum was expecting such a special guest when the star showed up.
9: It's really cool because, like, I was just cleaning up the room because she said that she had guests over. I asked who it was. She said, you'll see when they come. I said, okay. So after I finished cleaning, I walked through the hallway. I looked up and he's just right there. I was like, Nestori, how are you here?
4: Back at the club, training night has a new feeling of excitement and inspiration.
10: It's, like, so, like, surprising because I never knew that, like, a famous person played here. Mm-hmm. I just thought that this was just, like, a regular club. But now we're, like, actual, like, so cool. Because, like, we're, like, famous now.
11: Do you hope that maybe someone that you're playing with might be the next Nestor Aaron Kunta? Mm-hmm.
12: Yes.
13: Definitely.
14: All of us.
15: We're all dreaming.
14: All of us gonna be
13: we're going to be the Matilda. We're going to be the new team.
3: Some of the juniors training at the Northern Wolves Football Club in Adelaide, speaking with reporter Sophie Holder. Bet they're going to have some early alarm clocks on Saturday morning to watch the game. Now, before we go, in finance, Wall Street stocks have slumped to end lower amid speculation the US Federal Reserve could hike interest rates. And oil is higher, Brent crude trading at $79.05 US a barrel. And that's AM for today. I'm Melissa Clark.
16: On ABC Southeast, this is Eddie Williams.
17: A very good morning to you. I'll be on deck until 10 o'clock. And as of this week, it is even easier to make your home more energy efficient without having to blow the budget. In the next few minutes, you'll hear what some of the options are at your place at the moment. And there's no snow, but no need to stress just yet.
18: But it's just a calm before the storm, so I'm just going to take advantage of it and just relax. No stress, just relax.
17: That's the message from the mountains as the season makes a slowish start. You'll hear how some are taking advantage of the calm conditions before 9 o'clock. Alistair McDonald is here with news headlines. Good morning.
19: Good morning, Eddie. Making news today, Snowy Monaro Regional Councillor Andrew Thaler has faced Cooma Local Court over an alleged dispute with a neighbour earlier this year. The 53-year-old has been charged with 5 offences, including knowingly driving a vehicle in a manner menacing to others. The latest data from the New South Wales Bureau of Crime Statistics shows a decrease in sexual assault across the far south coast over the past 2 years. The same data also shows there's been an almost 20% increase in non-domestic violence-related assault across the Bega Valley. Two far south coast museums have secured funding from the Australian National Maritime Museum to support their heritage projects. The Marimbula Imlay Historical Society has received $1,500 to restore flags from a World War II supply ship. Meanwhile, the Eden Killer Whale Museum was awarded $7,000 to create an artwork depicting the Thawa people's cultural relationship to orca. New South Wales Fair Trading will deliver a forum for renters on the south coast this evening to hear whether recent policy changes have eased pressures facing residents. The event in Nowra will allow community members to give their feedback about recent changes to state laws, including bans on no-grounds evictions. Rural Aid is hoping a new initiative to triple donations will encourage more people to give as cost of living pressures intensify for many farmers. Data from Rural Aid shows demand for hay assistance has increased by more than 500%, while requests for financial help has risen more than 200% compared with the same time last year. And Eddie, today is International Day for Countering Hate Speech, International Panic Day, which is all about taking some time to yourself or calling a friend or whatever you do to de-stress, especially when there's no snow. Autistic Pride Day, International Picnic Day, Clean Your Aquarium Day, International Sushi Day, and World Tapas Day.
17: Oh, great. Oh, could you have tapas sushi? Sushi tapas?
19: There's no rules, is there?
17: No, there's not. That's
19: true. A bit of fusion.
17: Yeah, that's right.
19: Go Fishing Day, if you want to make your own.
17: Yeah, a lot of young people, a lot of the teenage boys getting into fishing at the moment.
19: Oh, yeah, it's a big thing to get down there off a bridge or off a wharf and hang out with your mates. And,
17: It's good.
19: Oh, it's wholesome.
17: It's all right. Gets you out of the house.
19: Exactly. Sustainable Gastronomy Day as well. So make sure your sushi or tapas is sustainable.
17: Yeah. Australian salmon that you've caught yourself.
19: Yes. There we go. And Eddie, this is on this day in 1829, the Swan River Colony, which you don't hear a lot about.
17: You hear about it under a different name.
19: You do. What's that the modern name?
17: Western Australia.
19: That's the one. It saw the British claim the West. And it's just that border there was actually where Portugal and Spain divided the world.
17: Right.
19: Still there.
17: Okay. There you go. Mm. Well, of course, now part of the Portuguese side belongs to the Democratic Republic of Congo after this morning's World Cup result, and part of the Spanish side belongs to Cabo Verde after their result earlier in the tournament.
19: And the British are reclaiming football.
17: Yeah, well, is it coming home? That's the question. It's been good because while you've been away in Bangladesh touring with the Australian cricket team, none of the other newsreaders were mentioning what day it was. So it's refreshing this morning to know what today is and what it's all about.
19: Yeah.
17: So
19: do you remember any of them, though?
17: Sushi.
19: Yes.
17: Tapas.
19: Yes.
17: Panic. autism. Was there something about picnics?
19: Picnics, yeah.
17: So I don't remember it all. It's good to have you back. It's good to hear about the days. And isn't it

0: funny that that supposed border that where Spain and Portugal allegedly divided the world, that is still basically the border that's in use for that WA border.
1: Yeah, and there's a fence along it.
0: Yeah, well, Mark McGowan put that there during COVID, I think. That's right, to keep the eastern staters out. Thanks, Alistair.
1: Thanks.
2: ABC Southeast weather.
0: A mostly sunny day on the coast. In the Snowy Mountains, there's a very high chance of rain about the ranges and a medium chance elsewhere. There's a severe weather warning for damaging winds for parts of the Snowy as well. Northwesterly winds increasing over alpine areas from this evening. You could see wind speeds between 90 and 100 k's an hour tonight in places like Thredbo, Perisher Valley and Charlotte Pass. Thredbo looking at a top of 5 degrees, Perisher expecting 7, Jindabyne 14, Bombala 16, Cooma and Braidwood both looking at a top of 17, Narooma and the Bega Valley expecting 21, while Batemans Bay and Maruya are both going for a top of 22 degrees. There are some seasonal road closures which have kicked in, so Kosciuszko Road between Perisher Valley and Charlotte Pass, along with Tooma Road and Snow Ridge Road between Cancobin and Cabramurra, have now closed for the winter.
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0: It's 25 to 9. 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Stephen Cornthwaite is Director of Micro Energy Systems Australia and regularly a bit of a solar guru on ABC Southeast. Morning, Stephen.
5: Good morning, Eddie. How are you?
0: Yeah, good, thank you. What do you make of this scheme?
5: Look, it's a good ethos, isn't it? It's another one of those things that there's a couple of caveats, of course, but it's hopefully you're going to catch up the lower income earners, because in most cases, people that can afford to take advantage of the battery schemes and the STC program for solar panels are those who are reasonably well-heeled, you know, middle class folk, if you like, and beyond. Whereas your average renter or young family who are having to deal with cost of living rises and all of that ilk, it's really hard for them to reach to get something like energy efficiencies because they're struggling from day to day just to cover their existing expenses. They can't afford to pay forward. So this kind of scheme is wonderful. But there are some caveats.
0: What are a couple of those caveats?
5: Well, the new Energy Tech Consumer Code is a good thing. However, it's expensive and it's difficult to maintain for small businesses. So, you know, for example, the scheme allows you to, say, purchase an induction cooktop or a switchboard upgrade, heat pump, hot water, reverse cycle air conditioner, you know, all those sorts of things that need tradesmen to install them. Most small businesses regionally, you know, trades-based businesses, aren't interested in becoming part of the new Energy Tech Consumer Code scheme. That's administered by the CEC. The Clean Energy Council, there's a lot in this. People wouldn't be aware. The Clean Energy Council used to be part of the oversight for solar installations. And now they're basically just relegated to this new energy tech consumer scheme. And it's expensive. And it basically, it's a good thing in one way. It allows for, you know, administrative QA. That's what it is. It's administrative. So how you quote, all of those sorts of things. And we've had to be part of it to satisfy requests for, community funded installations, and we found it, you know, extremely difficult and unwieldy to deal with. So small businesses like electricians, plumbers, that the kind of people that regional areas you have a relationship.

relationship with as a customer, they're not going to be the ones taking advantage of this scheme for you. You're going to have to probably go for the larger sales-based businesses. So that's the caveat, that you won't be supporting the smaller local businesses regionally. You'll be getting sort of a larger sales-based business and whoever they use to install the gear. But, you know, look, I'm not complaining. All of these things are good. It's good to have the New Energy Tech consumer code. It's definitely a wonderful thing. However, it is administrative, and it's difficult for regional small businesses to access effectively because of the expense and the complications involved. But I tell you what, if

0: But tell you what, if this kind of ethos keeps underpinning governance, I think we've got a much brighter future for equity for all Australians.
1: 20 to 9 on ABC Southeast. You're hearing from Stephen Cornthwaite at Micro Energy Systems Australia with this new scheme coming into place in New South Wales this week, enabling eligible households to apply for interest-free loans, to be able to have things like solar panels, household batteries. There are other aspects of it too, also covering renters. How do installers go when there are schemes like this? How challenging can it be sometimes to keep up with the demand that there might be in the community?
0: Well, that's the other thing. We've already had inquiries. We've had a half a dozen inquiries about this scheme, and I've only just found out about it when you contacted me yesterday. So this has been advertised as a, I guess, a political gambit of some kind, and the installers have got no idea about it yet. Possibly some of the bigger sales companies and that kind of thing, they might have, you know, had some idea that it was on the way or it was happening. But yeah, that's one of the other issues. At the moment, for example, my business, Micro Energy Systems, which I'm unashamedly promoting right now, we're flat out. We booked nearly to the end of the year with installations of battery rebate related business, as well as all our other community obligations and the like, and a lot of other solar and battery based businesses are the same. It's not the same throughout the industry though, and the thing is, if this can be accessed by smaller businesses, then it's this kind of thing can assist with filling up the gaps in demand for them. So, yeah, I mean, look, it's early days yet on a scheme that's only just been promoted. So how it actually pans out, I've got a good idea, but I wouldn't like to predict anything. So as long as the ethos is maintained, it can only be a benefit to lower income Australians.
1: Yeah, what's the ultimate benefit for those lower income households? I guess for the state more broadly, what's the ultimate benefit when people can take up these sort of energy efficient upgrades?
0: Well, it's like way back in my youthful years, after I was allowed free into the civilian arena, I discovered early that it was much better to go and buy bulk food from the markets on the weekend. You just had to have enough income to do that, than going to buy a takeaway pizza, for example. So if you've got, $100 and you can pay forward and buy your groceries, well, actually it's a lot more than that now, especially if you've got a young family. But let's say you've got $100 and you can pay forward, buy your groceries, you can afford a lot more luxuries and a lot more security. Which makes it much easier to live. Whereas if you've only got $20, what can you do? Go buy a loaf of bread. You don't eat healthily. So it's the same with energy, energy consumption, energy use and efficiencies. If you can afford to put some efficiencies in into your living space, then it gives you much more security. Your income's going to go further because you're not having to waste it on inefficiencies, and it gives you more living security, which is, that's a big tick in the let's be happier bag.
1: Stephen, good to get your perspective on this morning. Thanks very much.
0: Thank you, Eddie.
1: Stephen Cornthwaite, Director of Micro Energy Systems Australia. He's based in the Yorubadala. It's 16 to 9. 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
1: Eddie Williams with you this morning. On the way, you'll hear why a slow start at the snow isn't necessarily all bad news. Before that, Empire of the Sun.

0: Empire of the Sun on ABC Southeast with Walking on a Dream. Look, it hasn't been a dream start to the snow season. You can see that from the pictures, from the snow cams, if you've been at the mountains yourself. But the self-appointed unofficial mayor of Smeagol Holes has an important message. Don't panic. Karen Forstrom, good morning.
1: Oh, g'day, Eddie. How's it going?
0: Yeah, good, thank you. What do you want to say to people who are anxious about the start of the season?
1: Oh, come there, farm cooler jets. It'll happen. Like, I mean, we've been very lucky over the last few years with decent snow in June. But, I mean, it's not that uncommon not to have snow until beginning of July. So it will happen.
0: Is it sort of often that kind of July school holiday period that by then, you know, the seasoned skiers know that that's when there's going to be snow on the mountains?
1: Yeah, generally speaking, I mean, if you look at like previous years, I mean, I'm no like expert in this. I just report on what I see. But I remember the first season pass I bought in Perisher was 2006, and that was a rubbish season. But in July, we got like a massive dump, and that was like, that was fun times. But yeah, look, it's Mother Nature, and maybe it's time for us to stop polluting our planet so much.
0: Is there a bit of stress around the place that you're sensing?
1: Look, I think if you've got a holiday booked, I mean, okay, there's two sides to the fence here. If you've got a holiday booked, yeah, sure, I'd be a bit stressed of when it's coming. But generally speaking, with the staff that are down here and the business owners, like, the vibe's still pretty good because, I mean, I'm not going to say we're all optimists, but we're realists as well, and we know that it's going to happen.
0: How are you making the most of the kind of calmness at Smiggins at the moment?
1: Well, yesterday I had a nice chill day, wore my pyjamas at work and watched some Netflix and read a book. So, you know, it's nice to have a bit of downtime before the crazy. But, you know, I mean, we've got little things to do. I mean, we're still here at Smigzigs. We're, you know, ready for people to walk in and buy stuff. But, you know, it's just

0: not happening yet, but there's always that last minute fine tuning that we can do to get ready and prepare ourselves for the busy time ahead.
1: Does it mean things are busier down in town?
0: Well, the Frisbee Golf Course is very busy, that's for sure. It's, you know, you've got to almost wait for a turn to tee off now, which is it's pretty good because it's a fun-free activity. And I love all the young people getting into it. You know, it's a fun sport.
1: These are the sorts of things, right? Because maybe you had planned a holiday for this weekend to the snow and someone was coming for the first time from Sydney or Melbourne. They didn't quite appreciate, you know, maybe the snow doesn't always come till a bit later. What are your tips on things to do if you're at the snow, but you're not necessarily going to be skiing?
0: Well, first of all, come and see the Merritts Miggins and grab some nuggets or a coffee. I mean, that should be the top of everyone's list. But I mean, there's lots of stuff to do in Jindy. I mean, even up in the mountain, there's still enough snow to have a little toboggan on at Smiggins. You know, go to Sacred Ride and grab a bike right around the lake. It's beautiful. They've just got all these nice new trails between East Jindabyne and Trolley and Jindy. Well, you've got the Hatchery Bay Trail. So lots to do. Yeah, the Frisbee Golf, as I said. You know, there's always activities at night as well. You've got trivia at the Bolo on Thursdays, trivia at the Brumby Bar on Tuesday, which I always go to. So, you know, if you want to throw down and challenge me, come down to the Brumby on a Tuesday. You know, plenty of things. The lake's beautiful. We've got nice art around the lake. And heaps of people are offering specials at the moment because it is quiet and they're trying to give their people some work.
1: Nuggets, coffee, Frisbee golf, trivia. There is a lot to do. Mountain biking. Do you know, someone yesterday said they made rabbit nuggets. What do you put in yours?
0: Well, you know, generally chicken. we're pretty traditional here
1: okay,
0: at Knicks.
1: That's good. But,
0: I mean, rabbit nuggets is pretty cool. I mean, when I used to teach TAFE back in the day, commercial cookery, and, you know, we used to play with rabbits. I mean, I think they said the best rabbits in Australia come from Bredbow, so that's just up the road.
1: Okay. Yeah. Well, there's something to consider, whether you could put some Bredbow rabbit nuggets on the menu. But for now, it's just the calm before the storm. Fingers crossed, because there is some snow on the forecast this weekend. Hey, it might not be the big dump, but are you and everyone kind of always keeping an eye on the forecasts?
0: Yes and no. Look, I don't. I mean, I read a whole bunch of them, and you sort of work out somewhere in the middle. I mean, I use Snowwatch a lot because, I mean, I'm not going to say Pete's pessimistic, but he seems to be a realist. And I look at Miss Know-It-All's reports as well because, you know, she's got the important freeze level in her reports, and, you know, she's a pretty cool all-round chick as well. But, I mean, last year we got a season opener and nobody really forecast the amount of snow that we got. So, you know, it's sometimes no one can predict what's going to happen. So, yeah, I guess the key is just to remain optimistic and be prepared for when it does come.
1: I saw you were hanging out with the Australian Idol winner, Kesha, the other week. How was that?
0: Oh, Kesha is so cool. Yeah, that was a bit of fun. The old Techno Alpen snowmaker behind us and the classic upside-down pregnant horse line. Yeah, she's a lot of fun. And, yeah, she's great for the area as well, Jindy born and bred.
1: Karen, good to catch up this morning. Fingers crossed for a snowed up not too far away, and enjoy the calm in the meantime.
0: Thanks, Eddie. Always appreciate it.
1: Karen Forstrom, the self-appointed unofficial mayor of Smiggin Holes, and her message, calm the farm. Don't stress, the snow will come, even if there's not too much on the ground just yet. 9 o'clock news, about 6 minutes away on ABC Southeast. This is Zappa Costa. This old-

0: It featured in the 1987 film Dirty Dancing, starring Patrick Swayze and Jennifer Grey, on the soundtrack which sold more than 32 million albums around the world, Zappa Costa with Overload. In the FIFA World Cup this morning, a draw won all between Portugal and the Democratic Republic of Congo. England has defeated Croatia 4-2. Getting underway in the next couple of minutes is the clash between Ghana and Panama in Group L. And then from midday today, the Group K game between Uzbekistan and Colombia. So plenty more World Cup action to come this morning and this afternoon. In the Women's T20 Cricket World Cup, Australia big winners over Bangladesh in their group game last night. Australia's next match will be on Saturday evening against the Netherlands at the Rose Bowl from 7:30 p.m. In the early hours of tomorrow morning, the next match at the Women's T20 World Cup is that between the West Indies and Scotland. You can hear every game, full ball-by-ball coverage through ABC Listen. Just have a look for the ABC Sport or ABC Cricket button and you'll hear that commentary team featuring the likes of Alison Mitchell, Alex Hartley, Ebony Rainford-Brent, Amanda Jade Wellington and Henry Moran, bringing you all the action from England and Wales as the Women's T20 World Cup continues. If I said to you that I was going to prepare you a meal that involved juicy edge-to-edge roast pink beef encased in pastry boasting a flawlessly crispy base, would you know what I was talking about? What if I said I was adding a couple of mushrooms? It's the Beef Wellington, the slightly retro dish that became the centrepiece of one of Australia's most high-profile murder cases. Now, a former detective is bringing the true story, revealing all of the details of the mushroom murders and the so-called recipe for murder. He'll be speaking in the southeast this week as part of the Fungi Festival, and you'll hear from true crime writer and former detective Duncan McNabb on Breakfast after 9 o'clock ahead of his talks coming up this week in both Maroochydore and in Tathra. It's 9 o'clock and it's time to get the latest from the ABC newsroom.
1: Tammy Shipley believed someone was out to hurt her. She's put under 24-hour surveillance. And then something strange happens.
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0: ABC News. The presidents of the United States and Iran have officially signed a memorandum of understanding aimed at ending the war and reopening the Strait of Hormuz. North America correspondent Lauren Day reports.
1: The agreement had been due to be signed at an official ceremony in Switzerland on Friday, but the White House and Iranian state media have confirmed it's been signed early. It comes days after senior US officials released the full text of the 14-point document. The MOU includes an immediate and permanent ceasefire on all fronts, including Lebanon, and says the Strait of Hormuz will reopen toll-free for 60 days, but leaves open the possibility that tolls could be imposed in the future. It reiterates Iran's commitment that it will not develop nuclear weapons, but leaves the key questions around the nuclear program to final negotiations. Lauren Day, ABC News, Washington.
0: Drivers travelling towards Sydney's north are being warned of significant delays after a bus broke down on the Warringah Freeway at North Sydney. All lanes have now reopened, but there are lengthy delays on the Anzac Bridge and the Sydney Harbour Bridge, with traffic banked up to Roselle. The National Press Club says it will investigate how activists were able to unfurl a protest banner behind Pauline Hanson during her address yesterday. The poster rolled down during the speech, claiming the One Nation leader opposed a pay rise for workers while taking a $100,000 pay rise for herself. Activist group GetUp have claimed responsibility for the stunt. Press Club director Andrew Probyn says there was a delay before he realised it wasn't part of the address.
2: Because it was slightly obscured, I had to kind of peek around to see what it was, and I realised, oh God. And then, of course, Pauline didn't refer to it, and then there was a bit of hurried action, and we realised that it was a stunt. Look, it is pretty poor, but it's a serious breach as well.
0: A warning, this next story contains the name of an Indigenous person who has died. The findings from a coronial inquest into the death of a Gomeroi teenager will be handed down today, nearly 40 years after his death. James Parris reports.
3: Mark Anthony Haynes' body was found on train tracks outside of Tamworth in 1988. The original police investigation theorised Mark stole a car, crashed it, and then lay down on the tracks before he was hit and killed by a passing train. Mark's family have long rejected this theory and instead believe the 17-year-old met with foul play and his body was placed on the tracks. A fresh inquest into Mark's death began in Tamworth in 2024. There, the court heard testimony that Mark's best friend at the time of his death, Glenn Mannion, may be involved in the teenager's death. Mr. Mannion has always denied this claim. Deputy State Coroner Harriet Graham will hand down her findings in Tamworth later this morning.
0: Three people have been charged following an attempt to import more than 300 kilograms of methamphetamine into Sydney disguised as charcoal. Federal police officers tested a shipment of drugs at Port Botany, x-raying bags on two containers from Ghana, and say they discovered a haul estimated to be worth nearly $300 million. Next week's state budget will include millions in new funding to infiltrate and break up criminal gangs. More from Nick Dole.
4: Sydney's experienced a spate of gang-related violence recently, and the upcoming budget will give investigators some new tools to combat organised crime. Police will get more than $125 million to upgrade their technology so they can better access digital evidence. And the state's Secretive Crime Commission will get an extra $17 million so it can hold more coercive hearings in which witnesses either answer questions or risk going to jail.
0: Direct Qantas flights between Sydney and London are set to take off in October next year, marking the first time a kangaroo route journey between the two cities can be completed without a stopover. The airline unveiled the first of 12 specialised A350 aircraft as it announced the route's launch. In sport, England has beaten Croatia 4-2 at the Men's FIFA World Cup in Dallas. Croatia came from behind to level the score at 2-2 at half-time before Jude Bellingham and Marcus Rashford scored in the second half to secure the 3 points for England. England captain Harry Kane scored a double in the first half for the Three Lions. Earlier, Portugal was held to a 1-1 draw by DR Congo. To the weather, scattered showers or rain areas across the southern inland plains and the far west, extending to the rest of the southern, western and the central areas throughout the day, dry and partly cloudy elsewhere. In Sydney, mostly sunny today, heading for a top of 23 degrees in the city and in the west. 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
5: Breakfast with Eddie Williams on ABC Southeast. was the retro dish at the centre of a sinister plot, a beef Wellington laced with death cap mushrooms. In a moment, you'll meet the former detective who's dissected the case and is bringing his expertise to the southeast this week. And before 9:30, some new local music from a band that is back in town after taking their new EP on the road. Peter is at Marine Rescue Eden. G'day, Peter.
6: Morning, Eddie. How are you doing?
5: Well, thank you. How is the weather doing?
6: Well, she's pretty overcast down here, 7/8 of cloud cover, and the wind's barely 3 knots from the southwest at present, although we do have a strong wind warning, issued for today and tomorrow, probably come in about midday today here at this stage. Barometric pressure's 1016 and rising, visibility's 10 nautical miles. Outside temperature's 12 degrees Celsius, the sea is slight, the swell is less than a metre, around 7/8 of cloud cover and nil precipitation in the past 24 hours. And the next tide is a high tide, 11.17 of 1.4 metres, and the next low is 16.33 of 0.7 metres, and sunset today, if we see it, is around 16.49.
5: Yeah, we might not see it.
6: Might not.
5: No, it's 50% almost
6: chance. Yeah, as the bomb says.
5: Okay, chance of sunset. Yeah, it's hard to know. And those days getting shorter, and then because this weekend's the solstice, isn't it? I think
6: the 21st.
5: Yeah, Sunday. So, when you and I talk next week, the sunset will be just that little bit later. The days will start to get that bit longer, which will be nice.
6: That's what happens this time of year.
5: That's right. That's,
6: what can you do?
5: It happens every year, and you know it's coming, but when it starts happening, you go, gee, the day is getting short. It's getting dark early. Yeah,
6: the body feels it.
5: Yeah, that's right. Good on you, Peter. Thanks for the update.
6: Thanks, Eddie. Bye for now.
5: Peter at Marine Rescue in Eden. It's currently 11 degrees in Marimbula. It is 14 at Maruya. And in Cooma right now, the temperature is sitting on 11 degrees. It's 9:07. And it gripped the country and the whole world.
0: Tonight, the so-called mushroom murderer, Aaron Patterson, guilty on all charges.
5: The murders shattered a family, had a lasting impact on a small country town and left Aaron Patterson as one of Australia's most notorious killers. At the heart of the case, Beef Wellington and the humble mushroom. True crime writer and former detective Duncan McNabb has delved into the saga in his book Recipe for Murder, and he'll be speaking on the far south coast as part of the Fungi Festival this week. Duncan, good morning.
7: Good morning, Eddie.
5: As a former detective, a true crime writer, what did you think when you got an invitation to a festival about fungi?
7: I thought this is a very quirky invitation and I would love to come down. It was a very fast yes.
5: Have fungi often been a murder weapon through history?
7: Not, I think Socrates is allegedly done in by a death cap mushroom, but not they're not a frequent use. So when Aaron Patterson's case, we get a lot of poisonings around the world with things like death caps, but these are invariably by accident. You go foraging, you pick something you like the look of, and you think it's fine, and then horrifically you find out that it wasn't. We have quite a few deaths in Australia. Actually, Southeast Australia is death caps are quite common. Likewise in the UK and parts of Canada, I think from memory. But it's not a common murder weapon at all. So when the Aaron Patterson case popped up from July 2023. I thought this is very unusual, you know, four people, three of whom subsequently died as a consequence of eating death cap mushrooms. I started scratching my head and grabbed my interest pretty much day one. Small country town, one I have to admit I'd never heard of until this hit the world headlines. Grabbed my attention, started watching it and watching the investigation unfold, thinking, where will this end? Well, in November of 2023, she was arrested. So that gave me a fairly clear view of what the police were thinking. So it's an extraordinary case.
5: Even from day one, did you have the sense that this was a case that was going to grab that level of attention?
7: Yeah, it's day one. I'm thinking this is really just intriguing. It gets my attention very quickly. It's one of those cases where the hair starts standing up slightly on the back of your neck. What astounded me was the level of world interest. I mean, I was down there covering the court case in Morwell for on and off for almost 2.5 months, I suppose. And the level of interest in the court cases, but you would see film crews reporting back to the UK and to the US and into Europe. I was astounded at how this case captured world attention. It was the only comparison I can think of is the Lindy Chamberlain case all those years ago. And I suppose it's in part our enthusiasm for true crime, but also the oddity of the case and how really average people could be catapulted into this utterly extraordinary circumstance.
5: It is something extraordinary, and in a community that I think will resonate with communities in this part of the world. Can you describe what Leongatha is like?
7: Yeah, Leongatha and its sister city, Currumburra, where the victims came from, sister town. You know, they're towns of about, local service towns, 4,000 to 5,000 odd people, close-knit communities, people know each other, just good, solid, the backbone of Australian, regional Australia. You talk to people in these communities, they were devastated by what happened. They knew the victims. They knew Aaron Patterson as well. This is not something you expect to have happen in a close-knit community, yet it does. So not only does it devastate the families and friends, it devastates the entire community. It just absolutely shocks them to the core. And then, of course, to have all this massive media focus from around the world, which can be quite intrusive, just adds to it at all. So for smaller towns, these are towns roughly the size of some on the New South Wales far south coast as well, an extraordinary impact. So I would imagine local people are also thinking, God forbid it should ever happen, but that could have been us, a town that small. What? How would we react to it? So it's got that, it resonates through regional Australia.
5: Yeah, and these are dairy farming areas. Leongatha's slightly bigger than Bega. Currumburra's about the same size as Bega, to put it into that far south coast perspective. Is it an area that has been known for foraging, for fungi?
7: Yeah, the Leongatha, or that sort of Gippsland area, is well known. Interestingly enough, in the court case, there's a map available online where fungi fanciers and other people who spot natural things that they're fascinated by can actually post and use GPS to post where they found things. And for a lot of people, it's also handy to track where these dangerous mushrooms are as well, so you can avoid them. So Gippsland particularly is quite a fertile place for the growth of mushrooms, and there's quite a big number of local foragers who do know what they're doing and who avoid death caps, of course, but it's quite a local thing down there. So, and I would imagine on the New South Wales South Coast with the Fungi Festival as well, a lot of people are fascinated by mushrooms. A lot of people have expertise to go and forage safely as well. That's the important part about it. And as a couple of foragers I spoke to always say, if you don't know exactly what it is, don't eat it.
5: How much time in the trial was spent hearing from fungi experts talking to people about mushrooms themselves and the potential, murder weapon, as it were?
7: Yeah, it's the quirky thing of a court case. All of a sudden you get experts you never thought you'd ever hear from in a lifetime. And in the court case, there are a couple of fungi experts came forward. There was a chap from in Victoria who was absolute expert and took us through the growth cycle of the mushroom, how it occurs and all that sort of stuff. And one day we had this lovely older lady. She was she was a pharmacist. She was also a fungi, not an expert, but she was an enthusiast who actually went around the countryside on the weekend looking for them as well. So we heard evidence for her about how the foragers go about their business as well. We learned so much about mushrooms in the course of about a week's worth of evidence. I never expected to learn this much, but now I do.
5: It's 13 past 9 on ABC Southeast. You're hearing from Duncan McNabb. His book is Recipe for Murder. He'll be speaking in Maruya tomorrow and at Tathra on Saturday as part of the Fungi Festival. You've had experience working both with prosecutions and with defence in major cases previously. What would your approach have been if you were defending Aaron Patterson?
7: I think her defence did terrific. They did a terrific job with what they had to hand. Something was really intriguing about the cases, we watch a lot of television, I suppose, and we see court cases with invariably involve histrionics and dramatic moments. There was not much drama in the Aaron Patterson case or in histrionics. It was done in a very civilized, collegial manner. They did a great, both sides did a great job, and moderated by a judge who also I thought was exceptional. Defending Aaron Patterson, I don't think they had much to do. All they could do was, as they did in this case, try to unpick the evidence that pointed towards her guilt, and that would be questioning the technical evidence that came up, you know, the GPS positioning and all that sort of stuff, saying, yes, she might have been there at the time. She might have been nearby at the time, but can you prove she was actually doing something? So there was unpicking all this huge amount of forensic and technical evidence, which was, you know, to be honest, I almost dozed off a couple of times. The jury, great credit to them to stay awake. That's about all you can do. Try and unpick the facts as they're being presented to cast reasonable doubt. Erin Patterson also gave evidence which isn't

0: all that common in many cases, but juries these days, lawyer mates tell me, like to hear from the person who's been accused so they can assess them. And Erin Patterson gave evidence for the best part of a week, I suppose. But her evidence was, she was a very confident witness, very forthright witness, but ultimately she wasn't a compelling witness because the barrister cross-examining her did a very, very good forensic job on taking her apart as well. The police had done a very thorough job on this case. So Erin Patterson went to the witness box hoping to put on a stellar performance, but it didn't work, which is why the jury came back after about, I think, 10 days from memory and found her guilty.
1: So there wasn't the courtroom drama, the histrionics that you might see on TV. There also wasn't the explicit motive that you would expect in a, you know, a murder mystery drama. Was that an elephant in the room, the lack of a motive?
0: Yeah, it's as the judge pointed out, and as happens in every criminal case, motive isn't a part of the crime. It's the crime, not the motive. However, for all of us sitting in the media boxes particularly thinking, why the heck would she do it? And it's the thought that everyone has. The jury can't make their decisions based on motive or demonstrable lack thereof. They have to make their decision based on the facts. But for the rest of us, yeah, we wanted to know why Erin Patterson had done it. And we're still sort of scratching our heads about it. I mean, the jury didn't get to hear about the prior allegations involving her husband and his alleged poisoning, which we still can't prove for all sorts of forensic reasons. We're just sort of sitting there scratching our heads thinking, why the heck would you do something as horrific as she did? And when her husband declined to come to the lunch that day, why proceed with it? But she did. It still baffles us at all. And I suppose, as a psychologist mate of mine said, if we actually understood what she was doing, we'd be questioning ourselves as well.
1: There are still so many questions about this case, and you'll be able to attempt to answer a few of them at the Quantum Brewery in Maroochydore tomorrow night and at the Headland Theatre at Tathra.
0: I'll do my best, Eddie.
1: You know they've got beef Wellington on the menu at Tathra Hotel.
0: I had heard that. I have to admit, Christmas last year, I thought it's about time. So I made my first beef Wellington. I thought I've got to get over this mushroom issue because quite a few of us who followed the trial were declining mushrooms for quite some time afterwards. We've got to put faith back in fungi. So Christmas last year, I made my first beef Wellington, and I have to say it was bloody delicious.
1: Duncan, looking forward to seeing you speak at Tathra on Saturday. Thanks so much.
0: Look forward to seeing you. Thank you.
1: Former detective, true crime writer Duncan McNabb. His book is Recipe for Murder. He'll be speaking from 5:30 tomorrow at Quantum Brewery in Maroochydore, then at 11 a.m. and 5 p.m. on Saturday at the Headland Theatre in Tathra. In that 11 a.m. session, he'll be with my colleague Josh Becker, and I'm looking forward to hosting that talk with Duncan McNabb on 5 p.m. Saturday at the Tathra Hotel.
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1: 18 past 9 on ABC Southeast. Next, some brand new music from a local act that's looking to raise the roof this weekend. That's after Louis Armstrong.

0: Oh, the places you can go when you're a touring musician, hey? Fresh from their Victorian tour, Chango Tree are back in the southeast with their new EP. They'll be playing at Tathra this Sunday. From Chango Tree, Ray Liddell. Hi, Ray.
1: How are you doing, Eddie?
0: Good, thank you. How was Victoria?
1: Oh, yeah, it was great. It's grueling, but it's great. Because we were in the caravan, but we did have an offer from one of the gigs, so we'll have accommodation next time. So, yeah. No, it was great to see familiar faces and new faces. It's always an adventure.
0: What's the setup like in the Chango Tree caravan?
1: It's very small, but it's great. I mean, we've got all our gear in the van and we stay in the caravan. So, yeah, that really worked well.
0: As you say, some familiar faces. What's it like when you get to go back to, you know, places where you've played before and maybe where even some of your songs have started?
1: Well, that's it. You know, you get to meet those faces again, you know, those familiar people that you've met before, people that you've got connections with, friends that have turned up, you know, in El Dorado. We've got people that sort of follow us there, so Beechworth and then, well, Bright Brewery is a bit different. It's a bit transient, and so is the market there. But, yeah, you know, and then again in Melbourne where Mornington Peninsula, where we've got a bit of a following anyway. So, yeah, that was just re-meeting those people and enjoying those connections and sharing new songs.
0: What's it like when you get to share some new music with an audience for the first time?
1: Yeah, it's always interesting because it's like, oh, I wonder how this will be received. And because it's new, you're still working into it, I find. I am. But with Ian, I can't talk for him. But, yeah, Hole in the Roof went down like a treat.
0: I'll play that soon because that is the title track of the new EP. What can you share about that song, Hole in the Roof?
1: Well, Ian wrote it and I did sort of say to him, well, I've got my own point of view on what this is about. And he just sort of said, well, it's about survival. And, you know, that the fact that because when he first moved into being a musician, sometimes, you know, it wasn't great. And he just moved into this house and someone had pulled out a heater and there was a hole in the roof. So that was the stimulus for that song. But the metaphor was like, you know, just survival as a musician. Yeah.
0: No hole in the roof of the caravan, hopefully.
1: No, not yet.
0: So you'll be playing at the Tathra Hotel on Sunday, 3:30 to 6:30 p.m. How do you approach it when you're playing a pub gig like that?
1: Well, I love the Tathra Hotel. We have a sound man. It is so much easier when you've got a sound man, you've got a specific area that's set up for musicians. We just come in with our instruments and, yeah, you get this great sound. So we love the Tathra Hotel for that reason. It's very supportive of artists and they've now got an arts venue. So, you know, Cliff is really great in that regard and it's a beautiful venue. Some hotels you might be underneath the TV. You know, that's often when we're doing cover songs, which is a different gig for us. So, you know, those places where they've got pokies and TVs going, it's like, well, why do they want music? But we're not set front and centre in those gigs and we're under a different moniker because we are doing covers.
0: Yeah.
1: Yeah.
0: Is there some freedom that comes with that when you're not front and centre, you're one element of, you know, a whole big night out where there are so many other things going on? Does that enable you to kind of throw a few things in that maybe no one's going to notice?
1: Yeah, oh, absolutely. Yeah, you have some fun with that too. You know, and people wanting that nostalgic sort of experience, you know, they're meeting and greeting and we're just meeting that vibe and adding to it. So, yeah, that's a different kettle of fish to what, say, we'll be doing in Tathra or what we did at Annex Arts in Melbourne, where you're front and centre and you are, you know, you're performing to that, which is different. And you're able to tell your song stories and give them a window into it. and it's a different connection. But yeah, it's all great. We love that experience, and that's why we write our songs, making sense of the world or not making sense of the world in our own song stories, or just observing things and having a point of view through the song. And that might maybe metaphorical or it may be literal, but all these things just make for this beautiful tapestry of what we call Tango Tree.
0: The EP is called Hole in the Roof. Re, enjoy Tathra on Sunday, and thanks so much for having a chat this morning.
1: Thanks so much, Hedy. See you there.
0: Re Liddell from Tango Tree. This is the title track off the EP. It's called Hole in the Roof.

0: The title track off their new EP, Far South Coast band Chango Tree with Hole in the Roof. You can catch them playing at the Tathra Hotel this Sunday between 3:30 and 6:30 p.m. Alistair McDonald is here with news headlines. Hello.
1: Good morning, Eddie. Making news today, Snowy Monaro Regional Councillor Andrew Thaler has faced Cooma Local Court over an alleged dispute with a neighbour earlier this year. The 53-year-old has been charged with five offences, including knowingly driving a vehicle in a manner menacing to others. The latest data from the New South Wales Bureau of Crime Statistics shows a decrease in sexual assault across the far south coast over the past 2 years. The same data also shows there's been an almost 20% increase in non-domestic violence-related assault across the Bega Valley. Two far south coast museums have secured funding from the Australian National Maritime Museum to support their heritage projects. The Marimbula Imlay Historical Society has received $1,500 to restore flags from a World War II supply ship. Meanwhile, the Eden Killer Whale Museum was awarded $7,000 to create an artwork depicting the Tharwa people's cultural relationship with orca. New South Wales Fair Trading will deliver a forum for renters on the south coast this evening to hear whether recent policy changes has eased pressures facing residents. The event in Nowra will allow community members to give their feedback about recent changes to state laws, including bans on no-grounds evictions. Rural Aid is hoping a new initiative to triple donations will encourage more people to give as cost of living pressures intensify for many farmers. Data from Rural Aid shows demand for hay assistance has increased more than 500%, while requests for financial help has risen more than 200% compared with the same time last year. And Eddie, German scientists have discovered a new Amazonian spider with an unusual disguise. It looks like a parasitic fungus. Mm. The Ecuadorian species, called Takzanowskia wasca, mimics both the appearance and behaviour of the fungus, helping it stay hidden from predators and potentially catch prey more easily. During a nighttime field survey, researchers initially mistook the animal for a mushroom, highlighting just how convincing its disguise is, and they say the discovery serves as a reminder of how much remains unknown about life in tropical ecosystems.
0: Yeah, right. Okay. Well, there is a lot to learn about those different ecosystems. Look, I've got one eye on the TV because Ghana and Panama are locked at nil-all after 32 minutes in their World Cup clash. I've just been pondering if Panama makes it through to the next stage and plays Iran. That would be the key shipping route cup that they would be playing off for. Or, of course, Panama versus Egypt in the Canal Cup. So there's a lot of rivalries at this World Cup. I'm thinking you're barracking for Ghana.
1: I love their style of football. Yeah. I do like it when you get the two different styles. But African football, especially like you've got North Africa, obviously, and then West Africa, Sub-Saharan Africa.
0: Yeah.
1: But West African football, I love how aerial it is.
0: Senegal has been a team that's had an impact at World Cups. I don't think Cameroon is there this time, but they have been an entertaining side.
1: Côte d'Ivoire.
0: I
1: love that aerial style of football, which comes, you know, from the surfaces. Like, they don't all play on pitches as good as we've got down here.
0: It's not smooth. That's right. It might not even have any grass on it at all.
1: Yeah, I love South African football. Is amazing too. They get a bit too confident. Lots of shots from outside the box. Going for glory.
0: Missed it by that much. Yeah. Thanks, Alistair.
1: Thanks.
2: ABC Southeast weather.
0: Mostly sunny on the coast today, partly cloudy in the Snowy Mountains with a very high chance of rain about the ranges, a medium chance elsewhere. There is a severe weather warning for damaging winds for parts

0: The snowy mountains, northwesterly winds increasing over alpine areas from this evening, maybe between 90 and 100 k's an hour, including around Thredbo, Perish Valley and Charlotte Pass. Good morning to Nat at Callaroo, who missed Alistair's dulcet tones, but has enjoyed hearing all sorts of different music on the radio this morning. She says it's like Joni Mitchell and Eddie Vedder generations, Time and Space and Made a Baby, who decided to be a singer in this very band. Crossing generations, hearing that music from Chango Tree a little bit earlier. Top temperatures today, between 5 and 7 about the Alpine Ranges. Mid-teens for the Snowy Monaro. Far south coast looking at highs in the low 20s. Tomorrow, partly cloudy right across the region. In the high country, a very high chance of rain about the ranges and a medium chance elsewhere with snow falling above 1,600 metres, but don't expect that to be a huge snow dump by any stretch. Top temperatures tomorrow, between 10 and 20 degrees.
1: A tray of cocktails floated at us through the twilight. Who was this Gatsby fella?
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0: Coming up soon, you'll hear why the nation's preferred prime minister wants to shut down the biggest projects in the southeast. It's after Midnight Oil.

from 1982, Midnight Oil with Short Memory. Thanks very much to Robbie listening over the border in Orbost, who's texted through some great photos of the sunrise this morning. If you've got a weather report or any pictures to text through, the SMS is 0467 922 684. You're

0: And what about Malcolm Turnbull's $2 billion Snowy 2.0 project? He calls himself a businessman, but showed no regard for taxpayers' money. The $2 billion is now forecast to reach over $40 billion. Cancel it. Cut our losses. Governments have no money of their own other than what they take from taxpayers. The Snowy Hydro 2.0 is nothing more than a black hole of debt for taxpayers. Before the South Australian election, One Nation argued, quote, Australia's fuel shock exposes energy insecurity. Australia's energy sector is finally catching up to what One Nation has been saying for years. We need a secure, reliable energy future. Every leap forward in human progress has come from mastering energy. From fire to steam, from coal to oil, each step has powered stronger economies, lifted people out of poverty, and secured our future. Energy isn't a luxury. It is the backbone of prosperity. Get it wrong and everything else suffers. Get it right and the nation thrives. End quote. Therefore, moving forward, One Nation will introduce nuclear energy.
1: Pauline Hanson calling for the cancellation of Snowy 2.0 and the introduction of nuclear power. In her address to the National Press Club yesterday, there have been a lot of headlines to come out of that address. That's one you might have missed, her thoughts on Snowy 2.0. Speaking of, an Australian National Audit Office report into Snowy 2.0 is due to be tabled in Federal Parliament this afternoon. So that's something you can expect to hear more about over the next 24 hours as well. Coming up between now and 10 o'clock, you can help to raise funds for a really important organisation in regional New South Wales and get some great recipe ideas at the same time. Right now, this is Four Non Blondes.